0: involving the guilt or innocence of Tyler Robinson, Charlie's alleged killer. We're going to bring you up to date. Roger P. Shulman is standing by in the newsroom to give us the latest on what actually was presented as evidence. And boy, to most courtroom observers, looks pretty open and shut to them. Also, how did Democrats wriggle out from under their support of Graham Plattner? That and more coming up. Hour two of the Mike Gallagher Show straight ahead on Salem News Channel.
1: Even if we knew what was happening, we don't speak their language.
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1: I don't understand why they can't let us off. I mean, just to stretch our legs? I mean, really? I need to get some air. Oh, my God, I need to get off this plane.
0: And my boyfriend, Kevin, we're both named Kevin. It was cute for a while. Anyway, Kevin was not dealing with it well. I'm going to kill him.
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0: mind if I sit here? I need to get some work done. And there's some drunk people at the back of the plane singing at the top of their lungs.
1: No, of course. I'm Diane.
0: Nick, how you doing?
1: I'm worried about someone. He was flying...
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1: Wait, tell him where I am.
0: Newfoundland. Oh, no, you know that. You just can't tell him. Right. I'm hoping you're one of those people who laughs when English people say awkward things.
1: I just wish we knew what was happening.
3: What's happening? What's happening?

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2: I ask the American people to join me in saying a thanks for all the folks who've been fighting hard to rescue our fellow citizens, and to join me in saying a prayer for the victims and their families. The resolve of our great nation is being tested, but make no mistake, we will show the world that we will pass this test. God bless.
1: The Mike Gallagher Show begins in 30 seconds, with 2 seconds of tone at the 10-second mark, then silence.

0: From the wild world of D.C. politics to America's culture clash, brace yourself for the reality check you've been waiting for. The one and only Mike Gallagher.
1: As usual, there's a lot of breaking news to cover for you on a Friday. The Democrats are in complete chaos. They're pointing fingers at each other of blame. They're scrambling to replace this nightmare candidate, Graham Plattner, the guy that up to now they had been vociferously defending. The Wall Street Journal reports that Israel reveals that Iran hatched another plan to assassinate President Trump. We'll share those details with you. And this week in Utah has been the preliminary hearing for the accused killer of Charlie Kirk, Tyler Robinson. Last night, Donald Trump Jr., who was a very good friend of Charlie Kirk's, shared on Fox News what he's been attending the hearings this week in Utah, and he shared his opinion with Fox that the evidence is pretty clear. This guy is guilty in Don Trump Jr.'s mind beyond a reasonable doubt.
2: You know, it became very cut and dry to me. And, the stuff I saw, the videos I saw, the evidence I saw, that's not stuff that's been in the public domain. And I think that was difficult for a lot of people. Right. There's so much noise, it's hard to tell what is fact, what is fiction. In court, we saw the facts laid out very eloquently. It took a long period of time to get it out there. But once you see it, you put the picture together. Let's just say this is, to me, again, way beyond a reasonable doubt.
1: Wow. And, of course, if you go online, you're seeing nothing but, claims of a government cover-up and Israel did it and Charlie's microphone blew up. It's been pretty wild. Let's welcome from the newsroom, the one and only Roger P. Shulman, who's been covering the preliminary hearing this week in Utah. Well, the hearing's in Utah. He's not in Utah. He's right here with us. Roger, what happened this week in Utah? Bring us up to date.
3: Well, Judge Tony Graff is admitting evidence that Tyler Robinson admitted multiple times that he did shoot Charlie Kirk. The evidence contains multiple confessions that he planned it in advance and that he was motivated by hate. Apparently, Tyler Robinson's male lover and roommate says the assassin began engraving messages on bullets about 6 months before the shooting. And things like, hey, fascist, catch this, and if you read this, you're gay, and other things like that. And the roommate has been given total immunity, so he can't be prosecuted if he cooperates with this, and he's been giving a lot of evidence. Now, the judge flinched when he saw some of that evidence. He was shocked when he saw some of it in the court that the prosecution is presenting. Now, the defense is doing what the defense should do, trying to exclude evidence, trying to throw things out, but it doesn't look like they're going to have much luck if this continues the way it's going. And an interesting fact, Utah is one of only five states that allow a firing squad in a death penalty case, which brings up some interesting possibilities. Now, apparently the suspect also strolled around the campus, ate a meal at Chick-fil-A, and interacted with Charlie Kirk's staff before he actually shot him. Very strange situation.
1: Well, the whole thing is awful. It seems to be exactly as it's been presented, that this guy was filled with hatred for Charlie Kirk and wanted to take him out and committed this unthinkable act. It's been intriguing to see all the high-profile people who have attended the hearing this week, including Donald Trump Jr., who we just played. Utah Senator Mike Lee has been there in the courtroom. Folks like Jack Posobiec and Graham Allen, even Rush Limbaugh's widow, Catherine.
3: Limbaugh's wife.
1: Wow.
3: Yeah.
1: Isn't that interesting? The very, very interesting configuration of folks in the public eye who I think are there to show support for Erica and Charlie's parents.
3: I believe so. And the outpouring of filth coming from the internet, as you mentioned, the excrement that they're throwing at Charlie Kirk, his family, Erica, it's just unbelievable. And these people must be the ones that don't shower, stay in their nasty little nests and emit hate on the internet all the time. And these people, if we saw them in public, we wouldn't even pay attention to them. We'd walk to the other side of the street but they are able to get their views out on the internet and cause all this trouble. And fortunately, Judge Tony Graff seems to be a very, very reasonable jurist, and it looks like he's conducting this trial as it should be done, and it will reach, I would think, a logical conclusion.
1: You know, I've said over and over the hatred directed to Erica Kirk, his widow, has been inexplicable to me. I don't get it. I don't understand it on any level. But on the other hand, if you are sort of manipulated by some of these conservative or so-called conservative, these media influencers, if you believe all of these conspiracy theories and you think that if you start to buy into it, I guess that explains why they hate her. They, you know, I suppose these obviously easily manipulated people are believe that his own wife had something to do with his murder.
3: How, I mean, it's inconceivable. It makes absolutely no sense. They were obviously a loving couple. People, I think the devil's involved in this. There's some sort of evil demon that's involved in this because it makes no sense to anybody who has grown up normally in a Judeo-Christian household could believe any of that stuff. It makes absolutely no sense.
1: All right. Some strong, strong words from our newsman, Roger P. Shulman. Thank you, Roger. I happen to agree with you. I think there's some evil behind this. I think the devil's hand is on this, some of this. Data Republican posted something on X last night that went viral, millions of views. His message to Candace and to the conspiracy theorists: look, you told millions of people that Tyler Robinson wasn't even there. You felt confident stating he didn't murder Charlie Kirk. He was on camera, prone on the rooftop, 12:22, shot at 12:23, DNA on the screwdriver, DNA on the rifle. He told his family what he did. His parents helped turn him in. They helped him surrender. He texted his roommate, "I did it. I am. I'm the one who did. I'm sorry." He engraved, "Hey, fascist, catch," on the ammunition a month before he used it. Data Republican says to the conspiracy theorists, "You said police didn't even question Lance Twiggs, this guy's boyfriend. He was interviewed twice, FBI the morning after, joint state federal team months later, his own attorney, voluntary phone surrender. You said Sean Ryan, a shaped charge killed Charlie, that PETN was in his microphone. The medical examiner says gunshot wound, bullet fragments recovered from his body, a .30-06 Mauser with Robinson's DNA found in the woods. You said the shot came from below the buildings above the amphitheater. You called Erica a clinical psychopath. You said the assassination was an occult ritual. You said Charlie was sitting in a pentagram. You told people Israel killed him because he refused Benjamin Netanyahu. You built a franchise on a dead man's name. And the hardest fact of all, the fact that I don't think any of the conspiracy theorists could get around, Tyler Robinson's own defense lawyers have refused to make a single one of the arguments made by the conspiracy theorists. Not one. All they're doing so far is challenging the methodology behind the DNA. Data Republican says to the conspiracy theorists, "I don't know why you did this. I'm not going to speculate on your motives, because that would make me exactly the kind of analyst I've spent my career refusing to be. But I know what you did. You told people confident lies about a dead man's murder, and millions of them believed you. And some of them turned that belief into threats against his widow." He said, "I'm going to do what little I can to defend his legacy and Turning Point and Erica Kirk from evil." Roger, our newsman, used the word evil. I don't know that people who are engaged in these crazy conspiracy theories about Charlie's murder are evil. I think they've been manipulated by perhaps people who are. Give that some thought and tell me what you think. I'd love to get your voice front and center here on this Friday episode of the Mike Gallagher Show in the Relief Factor Studios. 800-655-MIKE, 800-655-6453. 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
5: 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We all of a sudden became the enemy.
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1: Even know anything, just didn't feel it. And it still hurts to talk about it, you know? It hurts because, you know, I worked with him. I knew him. I appreciated what he did. His story was a great American story. This kid who created Turning Point in his parents' garage and developed a movement, a worldwide movement. And this apparently loser, so filled with hatred and evil, decided to silence his voice forever. Marty wants to react to Dave the hunter. Hey, Marty, thanks for hanging in there with us. Welcome to the show.
2: Hi, how you doing?
1: I'm good. How are you?
2: Oh, just fine.
1: Good.
2: I just want to make a reaction to the last caller.
1: Sure.
2: You know, I've been in law enforcement, retired after 37 years.
1: Thank you.
2: A bullet will do what a bullet will do, and there's no set saying that this is what this bullet will do.
1: Right.
2: I've investigated shootings where we recovered the bullet. You could theoretically load that and shoot it again, and that passed completely through a person.
1: Mm-hmm.
2: And
1: is it possible that the bullet that was fired from the rifle, there wouldn't have been an exit wound?
2: It all depends, sir. What if it was a soft point? Was it a hollow point? What grain bullet it was?
1: Mm-hmm.
2: If we can determine all that, yeah, it's possible it could hit something blown up on impact.
1: Mm-hmm. Yeah, I mean, I guess it'll all come out in the trial. I'm sure there'll be all kinds of forensic information. But the obvious question, and we had a caller, Bob, in Chicago. He just hung up. I was going to put him on with you because he wanted to challenge this and defend the caller a minute ago, saying we don't know anything about ballistics. And I admit, I don't know anything about ballistics. Sounds like you do, Marty. You know more than I do. But the obvious question, go ahead.
2: I've been a certified firearms instructor.
1: Yes.
2: For my state. Mm-hmm. NRA certified firearms instructor. And there again, I've hand loaded thousands of rounds for shooting.
1: Sure. Well, I mean, again, the question, I'm sorry to interrupt. The question, Marty, to me is real simple. If you don't think he was shot in the neck with a rifle, what in the hell do you think happened? I mean, and then you get to the goofy, absurd theory that the microphone somehow exploded. The microphone was detonated. I mean, it's nuts. You can't, but that's the great part about a conspiracy theory. You can challenge what did happen or what has been presented as evidence, but then you don't have any alternative. Well, a bullet could have done that. Well, then what do you think happened? Well, I don't know, but it didn't happen that way. And the whole Utah State Valley, whatever the name of the college campus was, saw what happened to Charlie with their own eyes. And it's just, you know, my friend Mark Davis, my co-host on the M&M Extra podcast, which is just getting great, great traction. 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Mark has a great ability to say, you gotta have the ability to know what to ignore. You gotta have the ability to ignore the crazies. You gotta just let some of these people

0: will go in one ear and out the other. And he just takes a look at Candace and all these folks that are out there. My old partner in New York, Lionel, he's all involved in this now. He's on the, you know, anti, you know, the whole Tyler Robinson didn't shoot Charlie Kirk bandwagon. And, you know, these are people, I know, I love Lionel. He's a great guy. He loves conspiracy theories, always embraces them, has for years. So what I think is missing, though, is these aren't cartoon characters. These are not fictional actors in a movie. This is real life. This is agony for Charlie's widow. It's horrifying for Charlie's mom and dad. It's horrifying for his friends and his associates and all the people who loved him at Turning Point and all his millions of fans. And we're just playing this sort of game. Like it's a board game or something. Jonathan Turley last night, the noted Fox News legal contributor, had a takeaway on the preliminary hearings that have been taking place this week in Utah. Last night on Fox News Channel.
1: This is really a witness that has it all. I mean, he has the premeditation in the form of a note left under a keyboard for him by Robinson, has a contemporary statement right after the shooting, an alleged confession, and that he repeats those statements the day afterwards. He has details that lay the foundation for all the evidence the prosecutors are going to be bringing in. I mean, I got to tell you, I've been a criminal defense attorney my whole career, and I've rarely seen anything like this. I mean, I can't see of any cognizable defense because he's obviously mentally competent. He was highly functioning. It was premeditated. He carried off an assassination for political purposes.
0: Carried out an assassination, and it was a political assassination. This is, and this was, of course, everybody's worst fear. Charlie once told me in a green room about the security he had to have with him, and he was worried about his wife and kids. He didn't even express concern for his own safety. He was worried about what could happen to his family. Fox News shared some evidence from the courtroom yesterday. What's his last name? Twiggs, I think. Lance Twiggs, who was Tyler Robinson's lover, apparently, and his roommate. He revealed the assassination or the confession that was tucked away under the keyboard that Tyler Robinson, he says, instructed him to find after he did it. Here's a little bit of his testimony. This was a video statement that he gave that was played in open court yesterday.
2: How about political issues? So did you ever talk about gender identity issues and LGBTQ rights?
3: No, not really. Usually if he did talk about politics stuff, it was relating to Trump or current, like, policies being, issued or voted on, I think. But, yeah.
0: You know, he hated Trump, and, of course, it was revealed that he hated Charlie. Said that, apparently, in the evidence that was presented. Look, it's difficult. Jonathan Turley went on to say that the evidence that was revealed in this preliminary hearing is pretty, pretty damning for Tyler Robinson. And from a legal standpoint, kind of an open and shut case.
1: You know, it's interesting because at the end of the day, the DNA evidence on the weapon, the carvings on the bullets, those are going to be pretty darn dispositive for a jury. But I got to tell you, the thing that's really going to harden that jury is the rather matter-of-fact way in which he's texting his lover and saying, yeah, you know, and I'm really worried I won't get my grandpa's gun back. You know, he just killed a national leader, and he's just fretting about whether grandpa's gun is going to be taken by the police.
0: And I can't keep I can't keep from thinking about when he climbed that building to shoot Charlie Kirk, as alleged, he knew he was going to throw his life away. He was either going to get killed himself or go to prison forever. And look, Utah, that as Roger P. Shulman reported, they've got the firing squad as a form of it. Wouldn't that be irony? Huh? 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
1: 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We often, you know, you're so responsive and you always step up. And, look, I'll admit we're a little bit behind the eight ball right now. 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And don't worry, you get the link back. 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Thank you for helping these poor people of Venezuela. What are we up against? This DSA? Where do you hear this montage of DSA, Democrat Socialists of America leaders, and what their goal is? You know, you see this smiling Zohran Mamdani in New York City and all these communist candidates who are coming along, it's kind of chilling to know exactly what their plans are. It's as bad as you think it is. It's why you need to vacation with us. Come to the Gulf of America cruise in November, the Caribbean, a beautiful cruise. Scott Jennings, Larry O'Connor, Jen Horn, Kurt Schlichter, and me will all be your hosts. We're going to depart from Fort Lauderdale on November the 14th, a week of sun and fun and great conversation, fellowship. 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It'll be a vacation you'll never forget. Democrats are never going to forget all of their enthusiastic, unbridled support for Graham Plattner, this nightmare candidate. Wait till you hear this montage we got coming up for you. Stick around. There's more coming up on this Friday episode of the Mike Gallagher Show. 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
1: I honestly don't know how the Democrats recover from the Graham Plattner scandal. You have to acknowledge that almost all of them, except for perhaps John Fetterman, they were all in on this guy, even though they knew about his Nazi death camp tattoo. They knew about the accusations of assault. They knew about his disgusting, despicable behavior. And they were all in for him anyway, until they weren't. So now what do they say? What is Elizabeth Warren going to say? What's Ro Khanna going to say? What's James Carville going to say? Now, Carville, you could probably, we could all acknowledge, he's just gone. He's just maybe too far gone for hope. But we'll break it all down for you and see if you can help me understand where the Democrat Party goes from here. This is happening right before the midterms, and I like our chances. Hour 3 of the Mike Gallagher Show, next.

0: From the wild world of D.C. politics to America's culture clash, brace yourself for the reality check you've been waiting for. The one and only Mike Gallagher.
1: You know the craziest part of the Graham Plattner debacle in the Democrat Party? You want to know the wildest part of it? They knew. All of these prominent Democrats, all of these powerful politicians, all of these media pundits who were so enthusiastic about this terrible, terrible person, they knew. They're not surprised when this final woman came forward and said, he raped me. Look at his behavior all these years. And they knew. Kyle Becker over on X wrote, nobody can unsee what the Democrat Party did to defend a Nazi tattoo-wearing, rape-accused, known communist. This is who the Democrats are, America. Take a good look. Hard to disagree with that. This is who they are. Have you gotten a load of the Democrat Socialists of America and who they are? You know, the ones with all the momentum right now, the juice in the Democrat Party? I got a couple of montages I want to play for you, real important ones. The first one, poor Yasmin had to scramble to bleep all of the expletives because that's how a lot of those people talk in public on the left. F this and F that and S that and all these curse words. So she bleeped them as far as I hope she got them all. We've got a montage of prominent Democrats defending Graham Plattner. You keep in mind that they knew. They always knew. So that's I've got two montages. First, the Democrats, and you can see and hear who they are. And then I want to play for you a little montage of leaders of the DSA. Those letters are now familiar to most of us, right? Zohran Mamdani got the ball rolling. You know, the guy who salutes immigrants in New York City everywhere except Little Italy, because there aren't any immigrants in Little Italy, right? whose wife jetted off to Majorca for an Islamic retreat rather than celebrate the 4th of July and America's 250th. She's the first lady of New York. What a piece of work she is. What a piece of work he is. But give him credit. He got the DSA ball rolling. Wait till you hear what the leaders of the DSA from all over the country have to say about their ambitions and their goals for America. But first I give you montage number one, courtesy of our friends at Grabian. This is a little bit of a sampling of all the Democrats who enthusiastically supported Graham Plattner before they didn't.
2: The obsession with personal purity, we're not hiring a priest. We're hiring a senator. We're going to talk about tattoos and sexting. He gets a hall pass.
3: I don't give a f- if somebody had a toxic relationship. Toxic relationships and tattoos and all of this. Talk about Susan Collins.
4: He could be 100 times more f***ed up than he is. He'd never be as f***ed up as what we got in Washington now anyway. What I'm more outraged about is stupid Susan Collins. I asked all of you to consider the candidacy of Graham Plattner. I asked all of you to understand his flaws.
5: Are you rescinding your support for Graham Plattner after the lewd post that leaked?
6: What's the polling in Maine right now?
7: I don't get bothered by it as much. None of it. He's someone who had a drinking problem as a Marine.
8: Plattner has owned up to mistakes he made as a younger guy. Do I want to make the best the enemy of the good?
9: Graham Plattner is popular even though he is flawed. He is a flawed man, just like I'm a flawed man. And this is the key. Everybody is flawed at some level.
10: No one's perfect. All politicians have baggage. This just happens to be a candidate that has baggage.
11: I mean, he's got an anti-Semitic tattoo.
12: I feel like this president is saying, I hate black people.
13: I like Graham Plattner. You like Graham Plattner.
14: That's my kind of man.
15: I would vote for Plattner. Let's get some power. Yes. Let's take over the Senate. Let's take over the House.
6: somebody that has put his life on the line for this country, against somebody that is literally empowering the moral hollowing out of our nation.
14: He had had two tours of duty in Iraq. He came back broken in a dark place. He took accountability. He acknowledges that he was misogynistic, was toxicity, and there was a verbal intimidation, which I condemn. It happened in a dark period of his life. He's taken accountability. He started an oyster farm. He was on the ocean for years. He found himself, look, let's give him some grace.
15: He went into combat on behalf of the United States. He went through a really rough period.
16: Yeah.
15: PTSD type period.
17: Graham clearly made a mistake, and I've been on CNN saying that what I appreciated about him is that he owned that mistake. You know, what is disqualifying is having a senator in Maine who just does Donald Trump's bidding.
18: This is a guy who has served this country, who has gone through some really tough things. If this is going to be a character election in Maine, there is a question of character in continuing to support a president that is terrorizing immigrants.
19: I'm going to do everything I can to make sure that Graham Plattner is the next senator from the state of Maine.
20: You know, all those Bible-clutching Christians voted for the guy who we all heard boast about sexual assault. Democrats have to take over the Senate. They have to take over the House. If I lived in Maine, I would hold my nose, and I would pull that lever, and I would vote for him.
21: Maybe we should be focusing on the important issues facing working people throughout this country, not focusing on his marriage.
22: It doesn't matter. Because he's right about what's wrong.
23: Sometimes you make alliances that you would not have made under a different set of circumstances. Franklin Roosevelt, Winston Churchill. Who did they work with? Well, Joseph Stalin. His imperfections are imperfections that we can all identify with.
17: I'm not going to sit here and judge Mainers who want to push against the status quo. It's not my place to judge. If Graham Plattner can earn their trust, then he earns their trust.
14: He thinks he's a changed person, a transformed person. I believe him.
24: Graham Plattner is no Nazi. I don't think that he's a racist in any way. His relationship with his wife is his relationship with his wife. It's all about, you know, leaked, consensual, stuff.
25: The accusations against Graham Plattner are not classic Me Too accusations. Not like classic abuse allegations. Of course, in the Access Hollywood tape, President Trump bragged about grabbing women against their will. Gender-related accusations get bundled together, but they're actually very...
1: It's like a sitcom. It's like a bad TV series. Ever seen the show Veep on HBO? It is classic. Julia Louis-Dreyfus, one of my favorite TV series of all times. Whenever I'll binge watch it. I'll go back to season one and I'll start all over again. It's so funny and hysterical. Well, that's what this is like. This is like an episode of Veep. My favorite part of that montage, Ro Khanna, who beclowns himself, explaining that Graham Plattner was out on the ocean for years. Oh, okay. You go out on the ocean for years and you come back, you want to rape a woman. You want to beat a woman up because you've been out on the ocean. I mean, you can't make this crap up. And where do the Democrats go from here? They'll just move on to the next candidate who they think can win. Is Jeffrey Dahmer around? My gosh. He was out on the ocean. That one cracks me up. What a fool Ro Khanna is. And yet people just did. People on my side of the aisle, they'd interview, oh, he's a moderate. Oh, he's a nice guy. Ro Khanna, me. What? What? Now, Carville is gone. You know, I think Carville has gone cuckoo for Cocoa Puffs. He's ranting about Trump is going to resign any day now and Trump's got dementia. And all. Carville is just a Looney Tunes. But Elizabeth Warren and all these podcasters and these hens from The View and, oh, he just was going through a dark period of his life. Try that with Trump. Try that. Hey, during the Access Hollywood tape, he was just going through a dark period of his life. And that's all they've got is but Trump, but Trump, but Trump, but Trump. Trump's your president. He's going to be in office for a few more years. Nothing you can do about it. But this guy, they all knew. That's what blows my mind. They knew who he was. They know what he is. They knew exactly what this man did to people. And that didn't stop them. They were all in. He was out on the ocean for years. Well, like Tom Hanks in that movie Castaway was, hey, Ro Khanna, was he bobbing around with the volleyball and talking to the volleyball and told the volleyball, now when we get back, we're going to rape some women. We're going to beat some women up because we've been out on the ocean for too long. Was out on the ocean for years. These people aren't serious people. Hey, America, are you paying attention? And, of course, the question that I can't get enough of, and I keep wondering, when are they going to indict him for rape? Well, did they make a deal? Some kind of a backroom deal that if he dropped out, they wouldn't prosecute him for rape? Are you serious? Well, somebody from the main wire reporting that there are sources saying there have been a lot of interactions between the attorney general in Maine and Plattner over the rape allegation. We'll get into that and a whole lot more. 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
0: In the War of 1812, our nation fought and won America's religious freedom. 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
2: Religious liberty and rights in general were under attack. We all of a sudden became the enemy.
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4: 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Hard to believe that the instruments of government would ever be used to punish faith.
0: 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The governmental hostility and prejudice is uncovered, and Trump's fight to restore our constitutional liberties and religious freedom.
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1: Yeah, we are up against it. You see a live look at Palm Beach, Florida on the Salem News Channel camera network. Looks like a beautiful day on the beach there in Palm Beach, where I can't stop laughing. The new airport, or the newly named airport, the Palm Beach International Airport, is now the President Donald J. Trump International Airport. What are these poor lunatics who hate Trump with such an intensity going to do? What airport are you flying into? I'm flying into the man whose name shall not be named airport. they're not going to want to fly into the Trump International Airport. It was pretty neat yesterday. Apparently, didn't they take the new plane, the new Air Force One, and they landed it at the new Donald J. Trump Airport with Eric Trump, I think, was on the plane, and they were taking videos. And I think they allowed the new Air Force One to be the first plane to touch down at the exact moment that the name change officially took place. It's pretty neat. Isn't it great to know that we're all living our lives and we're enjoying life, and the left, the crazies are just miserable and they're unhappy and they're angry. And of course, we ought to be upset about this DSA cancer. And it is a cancer. And this started by the oddly always smiling Zohran Mamdani, the mayor of New York City. DSA. They love the Democrat Socialists of America. So what is the Democrat Socialists of America really all about? It's kind of innocuous, right? Bernie Sanders, I'm a Democrat Socialist. I'm not really a socialist. I'm a Democrat Socialist. I remember when I went out to Portland, Oregon a few years ago to have dinner with some donors to one of my campaigns, and they brought their liberal son along. And he was a nice guy. I mean, they were all nice people. But the liberal son kept saying to me, well, you keep saying that Bernie's a socialist. He's a democratic socialist. All right. Well, now there's a big organization, the Democrat Socialists of America. Let's look at some of their leaders. Here's a little montage of the various DSA leaders from around the country and what they intend for the United States of America.
2: And, you know, we have a unique responsibility to act from the heart of empire, the belly of the beast. The most important thing that we can do is take that empire down from within.
3: Our role ultimately is to facilitate our own empire's failure in ways that we can, ultimately to overthrow our own empire.
4: Imperialism is, U.S. imperialism is not a thing that can be reformed away. It has to be overthrown through revolutionary struggle.
5: And to build a mass movement that can use the leverage of workers to hit the kill switch on American imperialism here within the American empire.
1: Overthrow the empire. How about that, huh? Overthrow America. That's the nice, watered-down Democrat Socialists of America. Little montage of the various organizers and leaders of the DSA movement that is, I got to admit it, successfully propelling a number of these candidates across the finish line. What a dark, dark thing we're facing. All we can do is try to win. All we can do is hope normal people wake up out of our stupor and realize you got to vote for this country. You got to fight for this country. You got to vote for normal, common sense. I mean, look, I wouldn't want to vote for a Democrat, but I'd vote for the John Fetterman types all day long. They can't figure out that it's John Fetterman who's rational and realistic, not Zohran Mamdani. I've got this theory, and I want to try it out again for you. My theory is they hate Trump so much and they hate us so much, they think we're bad people for supporting Trump. So their counter move is to put their own bad people up, the people that they think are their version of bad, the people they think are awful, the real fascists. They're like, hold my beer. You guys are awful and you voted for a fascist like Trump? Well, we'll give you Graham Plattner and Zohran Mamdani. 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
1: Lines are jammed, and we definitely want to take your calls. I want to remind you, as I always do, that the power of prayer makes all the difference in the world. We are up against evil. We really are. This is no longer Republicans versus Democrats or right versus left. This is good versus evil. We're a country that the only country in history that made the claim officially that our rights come from a creator, not from man, from God, not government. And I'm inviting you to become a prayer partner at AmericaPrays.com. 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Now more than ever, we need our faith. We need God in our lives. 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AmericaPrays.com, AmericaPrays. And somebody just texted earlier today, said praise like P-R-A-I-N. 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I love the T-shirt that a guy in Ohio just sent me on the text line. I always love when people send me pictures. Yeah, a lot of people send text messages, but it's kind of neat to see pictures. And some people send pictures of me on Salem News Channel, which I think is always clever. Gives me a big kick to see where you're watching Salem News Channel. We hope you watch it wherever you are, snc.tv. And some people send a picture of my big fat face on the TV screen from their living room or their dining room, whatever. So always text us your comments, your pictures, your input. And this guy is wearing a red T-shirt in Ohio, calling it the shirt of the year. And the message is, imagine a country so great, even the people who hate it refuse to leave. I love that. It's true. It's true. I always wonder if you hate America so much, especially the people that have gotten rich and famous here in America. If you hate it so much, hey, pick up and go. Turkey will have you, maybe. Maybe Egypt or, oh, no, not if you're on a cruise ship. Oh, boy, if you follow that drama. These Middle Eastern countries are turning away a gay cruise ship, a cruise with, you know, that's like a pride gay, you know, I think Patti LuPone, the Broadway actress, is on board. She's furious because they can't go anywhere because these Middle Eastern countries won't let the cruise ship dock. And of course, that's horrible. But then you got to think about all the people on the left who don't realize that these Muslim communities hate gay people. So maybe now they'll understand it. It's a rough, rough situation. 22 before the hour, Michael's in Battle Creek, Michigan. Hey, Michael, thanks there for your patience. Welcome to the Mike Gallagher Show. How are you?
2: Am I on?
1: You are on. How's it going, Michael?
2: My name's Michael from Grand Rapids, West Michigan, and I got you on the radio many, many years ago, and I was so excited to rediscover you on the Salem News Network. Mike, you beat out Fox. You beat out RAV. You are my go-to.
1: Wow.
2: I'm so excited to hear and see you on the show.
1: Thank you.
2: Scott Jennings, but you beat him out also. But, Michael, stay strong. You have a because of you, next to Trump, we may retain control of the Congress. And after we do, I will call you and thank you

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1: 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People are turning on to it. Mark Davis and I have visited together for almost a decade now on his morning show in Dallas. 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And admittedly, we get a little, not wilder, but we're a little looser. There are no time constraints. And Mark and I are having a blast. And, we hope that joy that we're experiencing is infectious for you, and you'll tune in as well. M&M Extra. Got a lot of great things going on around here. It's going to be a great year. Great, great year. In November, I'm so excited about our vacation. If you're going to, hey, a lot of places in mid-November, it's already going to be cold and chilly and wintry. Well, close your eyes and picture being on a private island in the Bahamas with us. Powder white sand under your feet. Jamaica's lush mountains. It's all going to be part of the Gulf of America cruise. And there's only a couple of days, maybe a week or two left to sign up. Scott, he mentioned Scott Jennings. Scott and I are the co-hosts. We'll be joined by Larry O'Connor, Jennifer Horn out of LA, Colonel Kurt Schlichter. We'll all be on board engaging with you. It's live. It's unfiltered. Every night we do special events at the world stage aboard the beautiful Eurodam cruise ship, part of the Holland America cruise line. And always want to warn you, a little word of the wise, please don't try to book around us, meaning don't go directly to Holland America. Say, oh, I want that cruise November 14th out of Fort Lauderdale and try to save a couple of bucks, because you won't be given access to all of the private exclusive events that we're going to do on the ship. That was the weirdest experience a few years ago. It was one of the Alaska cruises I did. We got on the ship, and everybody, hey, Mike, here, take a picture. And they weren't with our group. And I thought that was so weird. And they didn't want to admit it. They were like, well, yeah, I just happened to be on the ship the same week as you are. Oh, can we come to your event? I'm like, sorry, you can't. And that's really awkward. Puts us kind of in the middle. Got to have the badge to gain admittance, and without booking through us, you won't get the badge. You won't be, but it's going to be a great time. Inspiration Travel, our friend Joel James. We got to get him back maybe early next week and do a final reminder of the Gulf of America cruise. 7 days, Jamaica, Ocho Rios, the Grand Cayman Islands, the Bahamas. It's going to be a terrific adventure, a vacation you'll never forget. We'll be talking about all the issues that face Americans, and there's nothing quite like being with hundreds of like-minded patriots on a vacation like that. So for details, just text the keyword cruise to 94878. 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Here's a text message from Indiana over the Graham Plattner scandal. Sounds like the exact same tactic the Democrats used with Joe Biden. They knew both Biden and Plattner were unfit to run or be in their respective office. They blow out the original candidates and replace them with somebody they think will win. All they care about is winning. That's all that matters to them. That's all that counts for them. And it's pretty despicable. And Republicans are the party of fascists? We're the ones subverting democracy? Really? I want to tell you something that I think is worth 60 seconds of your time. There are a number of people you've never heard of, and it may explain everything, why the scale doesn't move, why belly fat doesn't budge, why your energy crashes by noon no matter how well you sleep. This is called your metabolic age. For many of us, it's running 10 to 15 years older than the actual age because of stress, years of dieting, the muscle loss that often starts in your 40s. Almost nobody talks about it. 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
2: Did you keep track to any extent yesterday of the pretrial hearing for the monster who killed Charlie Kirk? Did you plug into that some?
1: I did, but I was delayed because I was on the side of the road with a flat tire at 105 degrees on the side of the highway.
2: Oh, yep. No. Well, let's compare stories then. I also plugged into the coverage of this. You know where I watched it?
1: Where?
2: In the makeup chair at Fox News.
1: Okay. Oh, because you did Will Cain.
2: No, I didn't. It happens.
1: Oh, they bumped you?
2: It happens. They sent the car to the house to get me, as they always do. We roll down to downtown Dallas. I go up to the 13th floor. Boy, do I know these people now. Hey, how's everybody? Woohoo. It's always such a joy to go in there. And I sit down in the makeup chair, and April starts to Wagner power paint my face and try to make me look like something presentable. And I'm looking over, and this is we were going to be pretty well up front. I was going to be me and a Democrat activist, which is always fun, to talk about the Graham Plattner thing. Except I'm sitting down, it's about 10 or 15 minutes before 3, and they are neck deep in coverage of this Charlie Kirk pretrial thing, and I'm riveted. It's like, guys, this is wall to wall. We ain't doing this today. And they said, well, we don't know. They might take a recess. Nope, nope, nope. They never did. So I pretty well sat there till we got officially waved off at like 3:45. Of course I didn't mind. They were so apologetic. What am I doing? I mean, I got a nice, ride in a Suburban. It was great. I got to return some phone calls. I got some downtime.
1: Nice ride in a Suburban.
2: It was great. I had a lovely time.
1: That makes it worth it.
2: It was fine. It was absolutely fine.
1: You guys who crave TV time, crack me up.
2: Crave it? It's just a nice thing to do.
1: You would drive over your mother to get 5 minutes.
2: I won't even drive myself. I know, no kidding. The fact that they come get me is a big selling point, because I don't want to go park on you.
1: That's why. You want to be treated like a potentate. Come get me. Put makeup on me. Give me some grapes. I'm going to be in the air-conditioned Suburban.
2: Of course they put makeup on me.
1: Can't even drive yourself to downtown Dallas. Look, and you're a piker compared to Hewitt. Hewitt would sacrifice his whole family to get 5 minutes with Brett Baer tonight. It is crazy.
2: No, but the bar is set in an interesting place. For Will Cain, for Fox, listen, for Cuomo, they send the van to my house.
1: And what's fascinating about TV is that it's got this appeal. I call it the aphrodisiac for people. Oh, I'm going to be on TV tonight. Oh, maybe somebody. And the truth is, we got 10 times more listeners on the radio than are ever going to see you on Newsmax or even Will Cain. You've actually got, collectively, we've got more. People don't realize that. When you crack the numbers.
2: Well, you do.
1: Cable, you're on the show with me every day.
2: Exactly.
1: Together, right. That's what I mean. But cable news numbers aren't that big. It's a big number in the scheme. Look, a good show, a good day on Fox News is 3 million. This show,
2: exactly.
1: Well, this show has 7.5 million weekly listeners, and I'm not saying this about you so much.
2: I've known people who absolutely crave it, they yearn for it,
1: and it is kind of an ego stroke. You know, I'm on TV, and it's kind of fun,
2: you couldn't care less. I like doing it. It's fun to do it.
1: And
2: it helps the show, helps the brand,
1: and they're smart to have you. Will Kane is smart. You're in the market. They can bring you over there, and you always make the show better. You make any show you're on better. I'm not trying to give you any shade, but it is fascinating to see how people. I was on a plane once. Mm-hmm. Quick personal story. I was on a plane. We were doing one of those Talkers Battleground tours,
2: yeah.
1: And we used to get on Ed Atzinger, who was the founder of Salem, co-founder of Salem.
2: His private plane.
1: Oh, the Gulfstream 5.
2: Ooh.
1: And man, you get a taste of that. You never want to go back to commercial. I mean, you just go, and we would do like 10 cities in 5 days, but we would fly from city to city. Well, we had a bunch of guests. I'm never going to mention who this person is.
3: Oh, no.
1: But there was a person.
2: You'll know on today's podcast, Mike reveals who he's talking about.
1: But it wasn't one of the hosts. It wasn't one of the Salem hosts. It was one of our guests.
2: Uh-huh.
1: And this person was going on and on about how desperate they were to get a Fox News contributor deal and how infuriating it was. And I'll never forget it. I know who it was the person was bashing, Pete Hegseth. They hated the fact that Pete Hegseth had a Fox deal at the time. And this person didn't. And it wasn't fair. And I got to get on. I can't get on Hannity's show. And
2: envy.
1: Sean won't.
2: Envy's never pretty.
1: But it's TV. It's the lure of being on that, on the boob tube. And it cracks me up. Because look, I had years of enjoyment where I hosted hosted Fox and Friends on the weekend, did O'Reilly regularly, did Megyn Kelly regularly, and that whole chapter where one of the big reasons I quit and didn't want to do it anymore was just exactly what you went through yesterday. I would do Lou Dobbs' show regularly. In fact, that's why President Trump likes me so much, because I think he loves Lou Dobbs and would watch Lou Dobbs. Well, I was a regular pretty much on Lou Dobbs, but it was the era of all the Trump rallies, and they schlepped me over to the studios in Manhattan.
2: No.
1: Yep. And we were always getting bumped.
2: Yeah, bumped. Because you got to run every second of a Trump rally, so the show's preempted.
1: So there's 2, 3, 4 hours of your life down the drain. And I don't work. I worked for Salem. I don't work for a TV network. And then, of course, came the infamous day when the guy dumped the milkshake on my head, and I thought, I'm done.
2: Yeah, I'm done with
1: TV. Doing this. I like anonymity. I like radio. So that's where we are.
2: Well, what I got to know. I know we got 14 things going on, but give me 60 seconds on this activity that I don't even know if people do anymore. This changing of a tire that you describe, or you had a flat tire. I know how to change a tire.
1: I wouldn't know how to change a tire if you held a gun to my head.
2: Haven't done it in 50 years.
1: Wouldn't know how
2: such
1: to do
2: a thing
1: it
2: as AAA.
1: If it was me losing my life or changing the tire, I'd be done.
2: You're dead.
1: So thankfully, there's now AAA. There's services. Right. Trouble was, it took almost 2 hours, and it really was. It was 100 on my dashboard. It was 105 degrees. The thing that kind of bothered me when the guy finally got there and got the tire off, I had a puncture in the sidewall, and I said, "What?" Did somebody do that to
2: somebody
1: my car?
2: Plunge a knife into it in the parking lot or something?
1: That's what it looked like. And he said, no, you must have hit something. Well, I didn't hit anything. Anything at all.
2: Yeah.
1: I would have noticed. I would have known if I hit something. So I hope somebody didn't go around. But anyway, it got done. $400 later.
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1: That'll do it for a Friday. We appreciate you joining us. We'll do it again Monday. I hope you have a terrific weekend. Be safe. Keep fighting the good fight. I'm Mike Gallagher. God bless America.

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1: All right, let's go to those phones we've been bragging about so much. 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
2: Yes, good evening. First of all, I want to congratulate you. You made a prediction that the Haitians were not going to immediately lose their temporary protective status, and they've gotten an extension.
3: The National Weather Service in Lincoln has issued a flash flood warning for Central Macon County, Central Sangamon County, until 2:45 a.m. At 11:34 p.m., Doppler radar indicated thunderstorms producing heavy rain across the warned area. Between 1 and 2 inches of rain have fallen. Flash flooding is ongoing or expected to begin shortly. Expected hazards include flash flooding caused by thunderstorms. Source, radar. The following impacts are expected: flash flooding of small creeks and streams, urban areas, highways, streets and underpasses, as well as other poor drainage and low-lying areas. Some locations that will experience flash flooding include Springfield, Decatur, Mount Zion, Rochester, Riverton, Harristown, Long Creek, Iliopolis, Niantic, Mechanicsburg, Dawson, Buffalo, Illinois State Fairgrounds, Decatur Airport, Jerome, Southern View, Leland Grove, Grandview, Spalding, and Clear Lake. This includes the following state parks: Lincoln Trail Homestead State Park and Memorial and Spitlerwood State Natural Area. This includes the following highways: Interstate 72 between mile markers 97 and 137. Interstate 55 between mile markers 92 and 101.
4: That goes out of play. That goes off to the right for a souvenir.
5: Kind of get the feeling that the rain is going to be with us on and off for the rest of the night.
6: And maybe tomorrow.
5: Yes, tomorrow it is in the forecast.
4: Batter's timeout taken by Herrera. Chris Sale with 3 innings, 2 hits, no runs. He walked 1 and struck out 5. But the rain took Sale and Leahy out of the game, and it's a bullpen game the rest of the way. The pitch. A swing and a ground ball headed toward right field. That's a base hit. Weatherholt will stop at second as Yastrzemski closes to make sure Weatherholt couldn't take third.
5: Yastrzemski with a pretty good throwing arm, yes, as well. 3 assists so far this season, but he's always throwing well.
6: And Weatherholt alertly looking at Yastrzemski and watching how, as he was running to second base, and noticing how hard he was charging the ball, and it didn't take him long to figure out he had to put on the brakes.
5: And with a slightly slick infield, yeah, that's another thing. You don't want to get too far out there and slip.
4: That brings in Jordan Walker. Walker grounded into a double play his first time up. Then he grounded out to third in the fourth inning. Nice play on a short hop to Riley on that out. The pitch, Walker takes strike one. Just catching the outside corner, and that's a 99-mile-an-hour fastball. Jordan Walker holds the bat high over the right shoulder. The pitch, a swing, and there's a hit to right field. Here's Weatherholt coming around third base. Yastrzemski's throw to the plate, the slide. The ball gets past the catcher. Drake Baldwin couldn't catch it, and Fuentes backed it up. But Jordan Walker comes through with a base knock to tie the game at one. The RBI leader in the majors has 74 now.
6: I love the aggressiveness of Pop Warner. I wasn't sure that ball was hit so hard by Walker, which happens a lot with him, that maybe, just maybe, Yastrzemski with that arm could throw out J.J. at the plate. But very aggressive sending of Weatherholt and a good slide by J.J.
4: The ball went shooting past Baldwin, but right there was Fuentes where he was supposed to be. Ricky backing up the play.
6: Yep.
4: And the Cardinals have runners at first and second with one out. Nelson Velasquez is going to be lifted for pinch hitter Lars Nootbaar.
6: That's a great note, John, because pitchers, there was a time in our game, and I'm going to say it was maybe 3 or 4 years ago, up till maybe 7 or 8 years ago, the pitchers stopped backing up bases. They just kind of stopped doing it. They were not.
5: They were watching the game.
6: They were watching, and no one was kind of holding them accountable for it. But I think I just rarely see that now. I think pitchers are doing better at getting there, and it's only going to help you.
4: Here's Nootbaar with a right-handed pitcher, Fuentes, in the game, batting for Velasquez. Nootbaar takes strike one.
5: You know, that's something, Ricky, in spring training, the Cardinals do a lot of is going through that drill and making sure pitchers know where to be. But you're right there. A lot of times we see guys just admiring the game, not knowing where to

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1: Home, but the throw went to third. And so there are times where you're not sure when you're going to back up, and you just kind of roll the dice and hope you're going to the right face. And in that case, it got passed for mean and ended up being an extra run.
2: Alec Burleson at the plate with runners at second and third, and he looks at strike one, middle in. 98 on that fastball.
3: I like this matchup, though.
2: Burleson can turn a fastball around.
3: He sure can.
2: A strikeout tonight and a fly out to right field. Fuentes with the kick, the pitch. A foul ball. That heads out of play down the left field line. Two strikes on the Cardinal first baseman, who is sitting on 66 RBIs, 15 home runs. He has 22 doubles and one triple. Trying to give the Cardinals the lead here with two gone. Herrera's the go-ahead runner at third. Walker at second. The pitch by Fuentes, way high and outside, and grabbed by Drake Baldwin. One and two. We're tied at one in the bottom of the sixth. Fuentes out of the stretch. The 1-2 pitch. Up and away, ball two, two and two. You said Burleson has figured out some things against the left-handed pitching, but I think that has made him a lot calmer in the batter's box overall, don't you?
4: And that may be one of the things he figured out, how to make himself that way.
2: Second and third, the pitch. Up and away. That was a splitter that split over the right-handed batter's box.
4: When Burley's not right, he has too many moving parts. His body goes one way, his hands another, his head another, and his helmet comes off, and he does look more solid at the plate right now.
2: Three and two, second and third, two outs in the sixth. The pitch to Burleson. A swing, and he pops it up. Foul territory, third base side, and here's Riley over, and he makes the catch next to the screen. The Cardinals leave runners at second and third, but they turn a one-out walk into the tying run. Ricky will have the seventh for you. Atlanta won, the Cardinals won.
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10: Grounds crew out doing some doctoring, especially on the mound. Ryan Stanek is the new Cardinal pitcher, and they threw a little more diamond dry down, and he seems to be happy with that. He's got his Dr. Dre song going on as his walk-in song. He'll be working, by the way, with Jimmy Crooks, who takes over for Pajes, who was pinch hit for. And it will be Lars Nootbaar, the new Cardinal left fielder. He hit for Velasquez. We are in the top of the seventh inning in a 1-1.

0: one game, 3 hits for Atlanta, 4 hits for the Cardinals. No errors. It's been a well-pitched game, really both sides. And it's been a game brought to you by Budweiser, official beer sponsor of Major League Baseball. Crack open the game with Budweiser and enjoy unrivaled flavor and refreshment. Well, there's no rain at the moment, so it's gone away again. So we'll see if that remains the case. We've had rain off and on, over 2 inches of rain here this afternoon or this evening at Busch Stadium. Long rain delay of 2 hours and 44 minutes, and it didn't look good for a long time. It looked as if there was no way we would continue this game. But here we are, 1-1 in the seventh, and it's a good ball game. 39 games appeared in for Ryan Stanek. And he had a little ankle issue his last time, just like Brule, the guy he's replacing. He twisted something at one of the ankles as he was covering first base, trying to get over there on one of those tweener plays between first baseman and him, and just kind of the hardest play to make, and it ended up in a bit of a ankle issue for him, and he delivers a little bit low for a ball, quickly 2-0 on Mauricio Dubon. Dubon has grounded out twice to second and to short. Dubon has an interesting style at the plate. He really kind of bails out, but yet still gets the bat on the ball. Swinging a foul back. 2-1. Cardinals have used Leahy, Soriano, who gave up the run. Justin Brule, an inning and two thirds. No hits, no walks. Nothing but zeros. He did have a strikeout, so Justin Brule, another good game. Dubon swings and fouls it straight back. 2-2 the count. St. Louis Union Station is one of the most reimagined entertainment districts in the city, featuring a 200-foot Ferris wheel, the St. Louis Aquarium, a rope course, mini golf, soda fountain, and
1: a whole lot more.
0: Visit ExploreSt.Louis.com. Ground ball left side. It's Mason Wynn. Has to back up a little bit, but he's got a strong arm to recover from that. He wanted to make sure he got the right hop. He did. Throws out Dubon. And he has grounded out three times now. So one out for Yastrzemski. And a right-hander, Tyler Kinley, is throwing for Atlanta. So we assume that we will see him in the seventh inning. They had Didier Fuentes pitch the sixth inning, and he gave up a run. A Jordan Walker RBI hit tied the game. There's a strike to Yastrzemski. Bats from the left side. Struck out, doubled, and scored. Stanek, the right-hander, delivers a good sinking fastball, but it's outside. That ball moved a lot. 98 miles an hour and movement, but it missed the corner. So Tyler Kinley looks like has the eighth inning, swinging a foul back. Otherwise, why is he warming up? Just for fun?
1: Nothing else to do.
0: Pitchers used to do that sometimes if they weren't getting enough work. They say they were the long guy. Remember when we had those? Don't really have those anymore. The closest thing to that would be a bulk pitcher, somebody that's going to throw a few innings after a opener. Terminology changes, but the game is still baseball. There's a pitch down and in. That's what I take solace in. The terminology, tomato, tomato. Two balls, two strikes.
1: I don't necessarily say tomato.
0: I don't either, but some people do. 2-2 pitch is taken high. Seems like people in England probably say that, don't they?
1: I'll see you tomorrow.
0: See you tomorrow. Tomorrow's almost today, by the way.
1: Getting close.
0: Our next station ID is going to take us into Saturday. 3-2 pitch. We should get a result here with Yastrzemski at the plate, and the pitch is popped up. Behind home plate, and that's not really a result. That's just another foul ball. So we'll get to do it again. Yastrzemski and Austin Riley produced a run their last time up. Let's hope they aren't feeling it this time. Braves scored in the fifth inning. Cardinals got it back in the sixth inning. The 3-2 delivery to Yastrzemski is hit high in the air to right field. Got in on him just enough. And Jordan Walker comes in and with two hands makes the play. And Yastrzemski is out. Jordan Walker said something really great, I thought, about the Home Run Derby. He said, you know, I've been in them before, and I haven't done very well in them, and I'm going to practice. I need the practice.
1: He did last night.
0: We started talking about the practice of him being ready for the Home Run Derby, and why not last night? And, well, practice makes perfect. There's a pitch outside. And as I said, perfect practice makes perfect, really. But we won't quibble. The 1-0 pitch is in the dirt.
1: The athletic director, former athletic director a long time ago at Missouri, Dave Hart, said prior planning prevents poor performance.
0: There's a lot of P's in that, but that's true. Breaking pitch. Spins a little bit too much and doesn't quite get the inside corner. 3-0 the count to Riley. I might have to write that one down. I like that. Will he be swinging 3-0? We're going to find out. He is not, and it is taken low. Ball four. So a four-pitch walk to Austin Riley extends the inning for the left-handed batting Dominic Smith, who is occasionally dangerous.
1: Yes, he is. Well, in the right situation, and it may be Atlanta, the right situation for him. He is a valuable roster member.
0: 0 for 2 in this game. The pitch to him is a called strike. That had some giddy up to it from Stanek, who does throw hard. He throws a splitter, throws a slider, and that hard fastball, sometimes with sink to it. The one strike pitch is a sinker, and that's low, 97. So sinkers, that's another thing, terminology-wise in baseball. Sinkers used to be thrown, you know, 3, 4, 5 mile an hour slower than your fastball because you were just trying to get extra movement on it. Now sinkers are about as hard as your four-seamer. Next pitch is low. They just spin it as hard as they can and throw it as hard as they can. And so it does sink. First time I saw that was Jordan Hicks throwing a sinker at 99 or 98.
1: That was electric.
0: Two and one the count. Jojo Romero backing him up, and that one's popped up behind home plate and out of play. Thinking about Cardinal relievers who get to be all-stars. Of course, Riley O'Brien is doing that this year. We saw a list of former Cardinal pitchers who were all-stars, and can't help but to think of Alex Reyes, how good he was that one season, and how nasty his stuff was. Next pitch is hit in the air to right field. Just got the swing underneath that ball, and it's a good thing as Walker settles under it and makes the catch, and that retires the side and Atlanta strands their fourth runner. We go to the seventh inning stretch. Presented by Spectrum, built for big moments here for St. Louis. Atlanta 1, St. Louis 1.
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0: Runs have been scarce here tonight at Busch Stadium. The Atlanta Braves and the St. Louis Cardinals, both teams have been pitching well lately. The Cardinals have actually moved up to sixth in the National League in earned run average, and they were down close to the bottom for a long time. But they've pitched very well over the last month plus, and the Braves even better than that. And it's a 1-1 game, bottom of the seventh, swing and a miss, strike one by Mason Wynn. He's facing Tyler Kinley. And Kinley has been around a bit with Colorado, and he has had some big ERAs with Colorado. Of course, everybody does in Colorado. He's probably happy not to be pitching there. There's a pitch low, although it is a beautiful part of the country. He was 5-0 with Atlanta last year with a .72 ERA in 24 games. And this year, 3.62 ERA. And it's game 37 for him, and there's an off-speed pitch taken high. Pretty close there. 2-1 the count. Swing pitch goes Mason Wynn's way, who has struck out and grounded out in this game. How about getting that line going? Get it started. 2-1 pitch to Mason Wynn is a called strike, and Mason doesn't think so, and he's challenging it.
7: The pitch is really fast, but he's challenging.
0: That's the voice of Jeremy Rahak, and you will now hear the answer. Ball is overturned, and Mason Wynn, smart there. The Cardinals have been good at that today. So a 3-1 count. Now it's really in his favor with Fermin due up next. A 3-1 pitch to the Cardinals shortstop from Kinley. Is a called strike. Split the plate with that delivery. 87 miles an hour. He's got a little wrinkle, a little slider that he's throwing. I say little, pretty sharp. He's thrown several of them already. He may throw another one here, 3-2. I think he will. 3-2 pitch. To Mason Wynn is a slider, and it's low, ball four. So a slider palooza there in that at bat results in a walk and good speed on the bases with Mason Wynn. Seventh inning stretch, by the way, was presented by Spectrum. It's internet, mobile, and streaming TV all from one place. First of three between the Cardinals and the Braves. The Cardinals took two out of three in Atlanta last week. Fermin at the plate. The pitch to him is a little bit low. Ball one. A good take there. Fermin, my pick to click, has struck out twice. Not picking him again.
8: What?
0: If I pick him, you know what he'll do? He'll smile. If I tell him what I just said, he'll smile. He'll say, oh, Rick, that's okay. He won't care. He's so likable. The 1-0 pitch is a strike on the inside corner.
1: A lot more teams are pitching him in now.
0: They are. My favorite part of the year is him making a shot at half court in Springfield, Missouri on the Caravan basketball tournament. J.J. Weatherholt filmed it and narrated it. It's a great little piece. He put it on social media if you've not seen it. 1-1 pitch is inside. Oh, now they're going to challenge it.
1: And I think they're going to win it.
7: The pitcher threw the ball. The catcher's challenging.
0: And the answer is, the tension's mounting.
7: The call is overturned. Atlanta has one challenge remaining. Two challenges remaining.
1: It was a strike.
0: So now 1-2. Hitting room on the right side of the infield for Fermin if he can get a pitch away from him, but he just doesn't seem to be getting those. Next delivery to him is in the dirt. That scoots away a little bit from ball one, but no advancement. McKinley is pitcher number four for Atlanta. It's hard in a rain game not to use a bunch of pitchers. Your starters go short, you've got to figure out how to patch things together. 2-2 pitch is grounded to Kinley. He's got it, throws to second for one, and on to first to complete the double play as Albies took a while to get that out of his glove, but it is a 1-4-3 double play. The walk is erased, and we're going to pause right here for Station ID on the Cardinals Radio Network, powered by Graybar.
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9: Good morning, Mid-America.
0: Good morning. How's everybody in Paducah, Kentucky? Our featured station yesterday slash today, WREZ. I believe Paducah, Kentucky is where Gene Roof is from, if I'm not mistaken. Former Cardinal player.
1: Gene Roof, Bill Roof, the Roof family.
0: Yeah. Great baseball family. Gene played a bit with the Cardinals. He has been a
1: part of those really good Louisville teams.
0: Oh, yeah, and he's very well-liked. He managed a couple teams in our fantasy camp, and I know his team won one year, and he was thrilled with that. Blaze Jordan takes a pitch outside. All those years as a big league coach, and his brother as well. I mean, all the big leagues, they're at a fantasy camp. And, doesn't count, right? It kind of does, but it doesn't. And he wins the championship, and he almost has tears in his eyes thinking about it. I love that about that camp and about the game of baseball. This pitch is low. Interviewing Scott Spezio today before the game at Illini night here, and him talking about moments that he had and friends that he had in baseball. And you just feel the emotion of that. I just think it's a very connecting game. The 2-0 pitch is a swing and a miss. Jordan was trying to give the Cardinals the lead there.
1: He got the fastball he was looking for and couldn't make contact. Well, Phil Roof caught for the old Kansas City A's, and he was sent to Minnesota, hit 300 one year there for them.
0: The 2-1 pitch is a called strike. And if I'm not mistaken, Paducah, years, many, many, many years ago, was a Cardinal minor league stop. I believe they may have had an A-ball team there back, maybe a D-league team there. I'm going way back now. But it was certainly on the Cardinal Caravan route for many years. Two balls, two strikes, two outs. We're in the bottom of the seventh. 1-1 the score. That pitch is low, 3-2. So the leadoff walk was erased on the double play. I need this to be a walk so we can do the disclaimer. See if I get what I need. The 3-2 pitch from Kinley to Blaze Jordan is a swing and a miss. I'll have to do it next inning. Oh, well. You don't always get what you want. Learned that a long time ago. Cardinals get a zero in the bottom of the seventh. We go to the eighth. Our game is still tied at one.
10: Ladies and gentlemen, buckle up for another, that's a Pepper thing. First up is Brian. He likes to iron his shirt to look presentable to his can of Dr. Pepper. What a gentleman. That's a Pepper thing. And Harper, who makes her family clap every time she cracks one open. It's a respect thing. It's also a Pepper thing. Next up, Jaden, who wears a blindfold while sipping because he can't handle the beauty of an ice-cold Dr. Pepper can. We get it. It's gorgeous. And it's a Pepper thing. Meanwhile, Big Mike has set up a personal wind machine so every sip comes with that slow-motion hair moment. So cinematic. That might be the most Pepper thing I've ever seen. And what drives all this? 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It's a Pepper thing!
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15: disseminated
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15: the St. Louis Cardinals.
0: Brought to you by
15: Brown and Crouppen,
0: a great law firm.
15: New center fielder for the Cardinals.
0: Here's John with the eighth.
15: Well, and, thank you, Ricky.
0: And by the way, that's Mr. Church you're about ready to introduce, and Joey Bart is the pinch hitter.
15: Joey Bart, a right-handed batter facing JoJo Romero. Strike one is the call. We saw Joey Bart with the Pittsburgh Pirates earlier this year and with Atlanta when the Cardinals were down there on the last road trip. Used to be with the San Francisco Giants. Right-handed batting catcher, swing and a miss. That was a changeup down and in, and two strikes on the pinch hitter. Bart to be followed by Harris, then Albies. We have a 1-1 game. It's getting late. Well, got late a long time ago because of the rain delay we had of 2 hours, 44 minutes.
0: It's actually getting early.
15: Now the pitch outside. 1-2 on Bart. JoJo Romero with a balanced infield behind him. Weatherholt moves over up the middle, playing at second base. Very deep shortstop for Mason Wynn. And the ball goes high. It's 2-2. Bart holds the bat right down on the knob. The pitch to him. A swing and a miss as he goes for the changeup. Bart strikes out. One down in the eighth inning.
0: Dylan Lee is up in their pen. We saw him in Atlanta. They got a couple of good lefties in their pen. Dylan Dodd and Dylan Lee, both of them pretty good.
15: Here is Michael Harris, the second, working on a 9-game hitting streak. The pitch, the left-handed batter sprays one foul. That goes off the screen above the Braves dugout on the third base side. We have the MLB Journey to 30 sweepstakes presented by T-Mobile. It's the ultimate bucket list. 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There's a swing and a high, towering fly ball, deep right field. Walker at the wall. He has it at the wall. Or did he? No, it went over his glove and into the bullpen. I thought he was able to grab it.
0: No, he did get it.
15: Oh, he got it. I thought he had it as he got up there, but he came down, held on to the ball, and he made the catch right at the top of the wall. That was going to be extra bases if it stayed in the park, but he wasn't all that quick to show the baseball. I thought I saw that go into his glove, and then I saw the runner Harris continue his journey around the bases. He wasn't sure.
0: I don't think he was either.
15: There's a swing and a miss by Ozzie Albies. So my first impression was correct with Walker getting back there, making a fine play, tracking that one all the way. And how far he has come in his journey to playing right field all the way to the All-Star game.
0: Splendid play.
15: Very, very nicely put. A cogent comment from you, Ricky. Thank you. And there's a foul ball down the left field line.
0: Splendid, splendid.
15: So Walker takes extra bases away from Harris the second, ground ball to third. The throw across the infield by Jordan, and time to retire Ozzie Albies. JoJo Romero, a strikeout, a long fly out to the wall, and a ground out. It is getting late. On to the bottom of the eighth. Cardinals 1, Atlanta 1.
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22: 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Why?
15: We have a 1-1 game going to the bottom of the eighth inning. It's a game that has featured a 2-hour, 44-minute rain delay at the top of the fourth inning. And we had 26,609 tickets sold. That matched Ricky's attendance guess. How does he do it? We ask that question every day.
23: I have a couple of tricks up my sleeve.
15: Jimmy Crooks is the batter, lefty against lefty. Dylan Lee out of the pen, and he's a good one.
23: It's actually Danny Young.
15: Oh, I'm sorry.
23: Danny Young had been up earlier, and Dylan Lee was up last inning, but Young got back up, and now he's the
15: and
23: pitcher.
15: It is Young in
23: and
15: the
23: I
15: game.
23: Think it had to do with whether or not Atlanta was going to score that inning or not, who they would use.
15: So it is Young. A lefty out of their pen. His pitch outside, 2 balls and no strikes.
23: He's out of the University of Florida.
15: Two and nothing the count. Crooks out of the University of Oklahoma. The pitch. A swing and a miss. Looking fastball. He got one but did not connect. Jimmy Crooks takes the batter's timeout. The count favors the Cardinal catcher. 2 balls and a strike. Balanced infield behind Young and the pitch. A swing and a miss. It's 2-2.
23: Young has pitched with Atlanta a couple of different times. He started his career with Seattle, went to Atlanta, then the Mets, now back with Atlanta. So they must like him. They must know some things about him as a clubhouse guy for sure.
15: The pitch, a swing, and there's a high fly ball. That's hit to deep right center field. It is gone! Crooks hits a home run to give the Cardinals the lead in the eighth inning. Crooks' second home run of the year.
23: And that was against a lefty. He got that one on the screws. It just kept flying out towards right center field. The outfielders both looked like they might be able to get to it, and they just kept looking up and running and looking up, and it was into the bleachers in right field. He got a slider, got the bat part of the bat on it, and it's Riley O'Brien now throwing in the Cardinals' bullpen for the ninth.
15: Now we have the top of the order, and here's a high fly ball. That's hit to deep left field, but in the park for Dubon, who puts it away. Weatherholt is out. 405 feet on the Crooks home run, giving the Cardinals a 2-1 lead. Yvonne Herrera has a 2-for-3 night going on a day he was announced as a National League All-Star. Crooks' timing was absolutely perfect
23: it
15: on
23: really
15: the breaking
23: was.
15: Ball.
23: Danny Young has pitched in 66 big league games, and he only has one loss. But he's on the hook right now.
15: Here's Yvonne Herrera. Herrera takes a hook for a strike. Sweeper is over, 0-1. Phillips 66 has two limited edition Cardinals pins. Take your pick when you purchase 8 or more gallons with the Fuel Forward app. Some exclusions apply, and the offer will end September 27th. There's a fly ball. That's hit to left center field, and Dubon calls off the center fielder Harris, two down.
23: Boy, he's not fooling anybody, is he?
15: He's not.
23: Line drive, line drive, line drive.
15: And Jordan Walker. He drove in the tying run back in the sixth inning. His 74th run batted in to lead the majors. Walker a double play, a ground out, and his RBI single. Be nice to get a little rally going here with two outs and give Riley O'Brien better than a one-run cushion. The left field corner completely unguarded. Young's pitch. Outside corner called a strike as he brought the sweeper in through the back door. 74 degrees in St. Louis. The pitch on the way. Down and in, one ball, one strike to the Cardinal All-Star right fielder. Temperature at game time, 85 degrees. That was at 7:16 Central Time. The pitch on the way. Walker takes downstairs. Two balls and a strike. Right-handed batter, left-handed pitcher. The infielders are deep. Right at the edge of the outfield grass on the left side. The pitch by Young. A strike. And Walker should have challenged that one. It was low. He thought about it. The count is 2-2. Here's Young with the pitch. Walker takes downstairs. Ball three, 3-2. Let's see if he gets a go pitch on 3-2. Crooks hit a home run to lead off the inning. The 3-2 with two down. Walker swings, and he goes down on strikes on a sweeper up and in. Let's hold him and go home. Roddy O'Brien is coming on to pitch the ninth inning with the Cardinals leading Atlanta 2-1.
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15: 1-2, and that's grounded up the middle. Diving play, Mason Wynn to his feet. He throws. 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
0: Well, Jimmy Crooks hit a two-run double that caught Dustin May's one-hit shutout against San Diego on June 15th. So that was a big highlight for Crooks. And he added one tonight, hitting a home run in the bottom of the eighth inning to give the Cardinals a 2-1 lead, allowing Riley O'Brien a save opportunity. But he has to face the middle of the Atlanta order, beginning with Matt Olson, then Drake Baldwin, and Mauricio Dubon. Here we go in the ninth. The pitch inside, and that almost hit Olson, who was hit by a pitch the last time up. He was able to get out of the way of that one.
15: Riley sometimes has control issues. Yeah, and seeing that pitch right there, that was a sweeper that started out in the middle of the plate and almost hit, as you mentioned, Olson.
0: O'Brien with the kick, the pitch. Fastball, strike called. Inside corner, knee high, perfectly placed, 97 miles an hour. O'Brien has four saves in his last five outings. The last outing was against Milwaukee in a Cardinal win. There's a strike with the sweeper catching the outside corner, and it's Owen, or make that 1-2 on Matt Olson. So after the first pitch nearly clipped Olson, O'Brien has rebounded with two strikes. In the Cardinal victory over Milwaukee, a four-run lead when O'Brien came in. He gave up a hit, but he had a strikeout, throwing 15 pitches. And that was 2 days ago. The pitch on the way for Olson. A swing and a miss, one out in the ninth. Bravo Night is coming up Friday, July 24th, and fans with a theme ticket will take home an exclusive Cardinals Bravo cap. Upgrade to a VIP ticket and attend a pregame party, a happy hour, with two of Atlanta's housewives. Details at cardinals.com/theme. The pitch, a swing, and a high, towering fly ball, deep center field. Church on the track. He has it for out number two. Baldwin gave it a ride, but not far enough. Oh, on my. In front of the Bank of America sign, Church hauls it in, two gone.
15: I could tell he got it on the screws, but he hit it to one of the deepest parts of the ballpark as he got a sweeper middle in, and Church settled up right next to the wall at straightaway center.
0: Mauricio Dubon is 0 for 3 tonight as the Braves are down to their last out. Riley O'Brien is ready. The pitch. Strike one call. Hugging the line at third, about 2 feet away from the bag, Blaze Jordan. The other infielders are way back. The outfielders play a few steps toward right center field for Dubon. The pitch by O'Brien. Sweeper outside. One ball and one strike. Olson a strikeout. Baldwin a deep fly out to center field. And a 1-1 count on Dubon. The one ball, one strike pitch on the way. A swing and a miss. The Braves are down to their last strike. Riley O'Brien listening in for the sign by way of pitch count. He's ready. The 1-2 pitch outside, 2-2. As O'Brien is trying to save his 23rd game. Dubon stays in the batter's box. Two balls, two strikes, nobody on, two outs. Top of the ninth, the pitch. Swing and a miss! That's a Redbird winner. Or did he foul it? Oh, just fouled it. Just fouled it, and Crooks couldn't hang on. So close to a Redbird winner on that, but just nicking the ball. Dubon stays alive. He's been pretty good at that over the years. The 2-2 pitch coming his way. A sweeper, and that is going to be challenged. It looked outside.
15: Wouldn't that be some way to end the game?
0: But I think it was off the plate, and it was outside. 3-2. So from a near strike three on the tip foul ball to a challenge on a ball outside, the challenge was unsuccessful by the Cardinals, and the 3-2 pitch, a swing and a miss, that's a Redbird winner. O'Brien strikes out Dubon, and this ball game has come to an end.
15: 1-2-3 go the Braves. Olsen started the ninth, striking out swinging. Dubon ended the game, striking out swinging.
23: And how about the Cardinals all-stars, all contributing in this game? Yvonne Herrera with a couple of hits. Jordan Walker with an RBI that came in the sixth inning. Riley O'Brien picking up save number 23. And don't forget about the Cardinal manager, Oliver Marmol, who's also going to the All-Star game. He pushed an awful lot of the right buttons here tonight in a close one, a 2-1 Cardinal win.
15: In the one-run games, the Cardinals are 16-13. And against Atlanta this season, the Cardinals are 3-1. 2-1 Cardinals. More after this.
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15: Cardinal baseball on WSOY. The Cardinals are back in the win column, winning 2-1 over Atlanta tonight, thanks to an RBI hit by Jordan Walker in the sixth to tie the game, and Jimmy Crooks hitting a home run in the eighth inning.
23: In a game that took 2 hours and 23 minutes to play, felt a little longer than that for some reason, and maybe that reason is the rain delay that lasted 2 hours and 44 minutes, but worth the wait. As the Cardinals pitched so well in this game, including Kyle Lahey. And, you know, easy to forget about that before the rain. But
15: Lahey and Sale were on their games tonight.
23: And if Lahey wasn't able to match Sale, maybe this game ends up differently. But he was good through his three innings. I thought JoJo Romero, who picked up the win, was also particularly sharp. And two punch-outs in the ninth inning for Riley O'Brien.
15: Riley O'Brien picks up the save. That gives him 27 save opportunities, and he's converted 23, headed to the All-Star game. That'll be played Tuesday night in Philadelphia.
23: And a great start to a three-game series here, and a great way to begin after, obviously, a rough series against Milwaukee. But this Cardinal team has shown us over and over and over again, they just keep moving on. They keep going to the next game, the next play, the next pitch. Today was really a fun game.
15: Mike Claiborne is interviewing Jimmy Crooks on the field right now. That will be our star of the game interview, part of Matt Pauley's post-game show. And Crooks has had to ride the wave up and down with what has taken place in the events of his major league time after being such a terrific minor league player.
23: Yeah, he's been struggling. A lot of swing and miss lately for him, but he didn't swing and miss at that slider that was down and away. I didn't think it was a terrible pitch, frankly. I think Danny Young kind of had that look of surprise on his face when he saw Jimmy Crooks square that up and hit it out to a fairly deep part of this ballpark in right center field, showing his power. And, boy, it came at the right time. By the way, his first home run in the big leagues was off a left-handed pitcher. That was Mole in
15: Cincinnati.
23: In Cincinnati.
15: Right.
23: So maybe that's something that's going to be part of Jimmy Crooks' game.
15: Well, Jimmy Crooks, he got the either the Gatorade or the ice water before the TV interview with
23: Maybe
15: Apple.
23: Maybe it's coffee since it's morning. I don't know.
15: It might come in handy. But I think he was wide awake when he put the swing on the home run.
23: Clearly he was. And he also was able to catch the game winner. Worked well with Riley in that ninth inning. And really just a team effort here. And no, the offense wasn't great. They got two runs on five hits, but it was enough.
15: And how about Baldwin hitting the ball to the warning Ooh. Track in the ninth? And then the flyout by Harris in the eighth inning that would have gone off the top of the wall had Walker been unable to get the great jump and make the catch.
23: A couple of scary moments there, and it's a good thing we were playing at Busch Stadium. That's all I can say.
15: That's it. With the Cardinals winning 2-1, and Ricky and I will be back with more. We'll have the totals for you after this.
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15: Well, tonight at Busch Stadium, the game was faster than the rain delay. A 2-hour, 23-minute game. Our rain delay, 2 hours, 44 minutes in the top of the fourth inning. And a crowd of 26,609 paid at Busch Stadium on Friday, July the 10th into Saturday, July the 11th. The Cardinals won 2-1 over the Braves to go 49-44 overall, 3-1 against Atlanta in 2026. Two runs on five hits with no errors, four left on for the Cardinals, one for five with runners in scoring position. A run on three hits with no errors, four left on. The Braves went one for two with runners in scoring position, and they dropped to 54-39, and they have nine wins now in their last 27 games. 2-1 Cardinals. The play of the game is presented by Marriott St. Louis Grand. Book your Grand Slam Cardinals ticket package. You can do that right now. Jojo Romero goes to 1-2 with the win. Danny Young, the loser, 0-1. Riley O'Brien saved his 23rd. The Cardinals beat Atlanta 2-1. We'll have the play of the game next.
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0: Both starting pitchers on their games tonight. Chris Sale for Atlanta. 43 pitches, 30 strikes, 3 innings. He gave up 2 hits, no runs, a walk, 5 strikeouts. Kyle Leahy for the Cardinals, 44 pitches, 29 strikes, 3 innings. And Leahy gave up 1 hit with no walks and 2 strikeouts. But both could not come back after a 2-hour and 44-minute rain delay in the top of the fourth inning. The Cardinals and Braves resumed play. Neither scored in the fourth, but in the top half of the fifth inning, the Braves were able to break through against George Soriano as they got a double from Mike Yastrzemski with one out. Austin Riley singled on a ground ball up the middle, 1-0 Braves. It was Brule coming on to get Smith on a flyout and a lineout by their shortstop, Jim Jarvis, to leave Austin Riley at second. As Riley singled in the first run of the game, he also stole second base and was left in scoring position. The Cardinals tonight, with runners in scoring position, ended up going 1-for-5. And that hit occurred in the sixth inning as a strikeout for the first out of pinch hitter Torres. A walk to J.J. Weatherholt, and in the sixth inning, it was Fuentes, a hard-throwing right-hander pitching for the Braves. Didier Fuentes walked Weatherholt. A base hit for Ivan Herrera, his second hit in 3 at-bats at the time, leading to Jordan Walker. Jordan Walker holds the bat high over the right shoulder. The pitch, a swing, and there's a hit to right field. Here's Weatherholt coming around third base. Yastrzemski's throw to the plate, the slide. The ball gets past the catcher. Drake Baldwin couldn't catch it, and Fuentes backed it up. But Jordan Walker comes through with a base knock to tie the game at 1. The RBI leader in the majors has 74 now. And Walker ended up at second base. Herrera over at third on a tap out by Lars Nootbaar, and then Burleson fouled out to leave 2 runners in scoring position. The game stayed tied until the bottom of the 8th inning. Coming on to pitch, left-hander Danny Young facing Jimmy Crooks. Now, the starting catcher, Pedro Pajes, was lifted for Brian Torres, who struck out as a pinch hitter in the sixth inning. So this was the first time up tonight for Jimmy Crooks, who provided us with the play of the game presented by Marriott St. Louis Grand. The pitch, a swing, and there's a high fly ball. That's hit to deep right center field. It is gone! Crooks hits a home run to give the Cardinals the lead in the eighth inning. Crooks' second home run of the year. And that was the final of 2-1 over the Atlanta Braves, with the Cardinals out hitting the Braves 5-3. An errorless game. Each team stranded 4. Romero 1-2 over Young 0-1. Riley O'Brien, a 3-up, 3-down ninth, but 2 strikeouts and his 23rd save and 27 save opportunities. Game 2 of the series. We have 2 games to go before the All-Star break. It's Matthew Liberatore, 4-6 for the Cardinals, against Ronaldo Lopez, 4-1 for the Braves. Airtime 5:20 tomorrow, or later today, however you look at it. Saturday morning already in the Central Time Zone. And it is a 6:05 broadcast for the game broadcast. And at 6:15, Matthew Liberatore will throw the first pitch. Ricky will have the lineups and the pitching matchup for you at 6:05. First pitch, 6:15. We hope you'll join us. Now, thanks to our producer-engineer, Jim Jackson. And we say all the best to Kyle Sixto, who's moving on. It's last night working with us. He was a terrific booth assistant for us here the last couple of years. And he's always done a nice job as he has been producing the games in the network studio from time to time. All the best to Kyle.
1: Mike Claiborne will have a Star of the Game interview on Matt Pauley's post-game show. That Star of the Game interview will be with Jimmy Crooks. Emmett Concannon is our booth assistant here tonight. Now for Mike Claiborne and Ricky Horton, I'm John Rooney, a Redbird winner into the wee hours of Saturday morning. 2-1 over Atlanta. 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
1: Going to be doing this at 12:40 in the morning. It's a whole lot better be talking about Cardinals victory than a Cardinals loss. And the Cardinals do get a win tonight. They knock off the Braves 2-1 in the series opener of a three-game weekend series here at Busch Stadium. Welcome in. It's the Mercy Cardinals postgame show across the Cardinals radio network. Thank you for staying up late with us. We'll try to keep you entertained here for a little while longer after the Cardinals do come away with a 2-1 victory. The two teams and everybody else around here sat through a 2-hour and 44-minute delay, but it is worth it because the Cardinals come away with the win tonight. So good not to be playing Milwaukee, a team in Atlanta that they've had some success against here over the last week or so, and they get the win tonight by a 2-1 score. Here's what's coming up on this edition of the Mercy Cardinals post-game show. We will hear our star of the game interview. That's going to be with Jimmy Crooks. We'll hear from Cardinals manager Oliver Marmol. We might dip into the clubhouse. Up next, we're reliving the game with the highlights. This is the Mercy Cardinals post-game show on the Cardinals Radio Network, powered by Graybar.
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0: day at the ballpark. Around 4 o'clock or so, there was a press conference to announce the J.J. Weatherholt 8-year contract extension. About an hour later at 5 o'clock, we learned that Ivan Herrera had been selected to participate in the Major League Baseball All-Star Game as an injury replacement for Shohei Ohtani. And then about 2 hours after that, we got this game underway, and it took, with the delay, upwards of 6 hours for us to finally get a winner, and that winner was the Cardinals. They beat Atlanta by a 2-1 score. Let's go back through the game with the highlights as the pitching matchup in this contest. The Cardinals going with Kyle Leahy and the Braves going with Chris Sale. The Cardinals, one of two teams in the National League that Chris Sale has never picked up a win against, the other, his current team, the Braves. So that's not going to happen anytime soon. He was hoping for his first win tonight. Narrator would tell you that's not going to happen, but let's get through the highlights. Kyle Leahy takes the mound for the top of the first inning. First batter he faces off against is Michael Harris, second.
1: The pitch right there, strike three called. Got him with a curveball.
0: And we were underway with this one today. In the bottom of the first inning, Ivan Herrera with one out would get a base hit, but then Jordan Walker would ground into a double play, so that would end the threat. The Cardinals would threaten again in the third inning with one out. Blaze Jordan had a ground rule double. However, he would be stranded. In fact, two would be stranded. With two outs, J.J. Weatherholt would walk, but the Cardinals were not able to push across a run. So that sends the game to the top of the fourth. Fourth inning. The leadoff hitter in the top of the fourth is Ozzie Albies. Kyle Leahy gets a 1-2 count against him, and then it starts to rain, and then the tarp comes on the field, and we sit here for 2 hours and 44 minutes and wait for the rain to stop. Not just the rain to stop, but also for the field to dry. The field was as wet as I have ever seen it before. It drains incredibly quickly. The field is awesome. The grounds crew here is awesome. The entire stadium operations folks, they are all awesome. It was quite the effort by Cardinals staff to get the field playable. When you look, know what it had been and what it turned into in a relatively short amount of time, Herculean efforts doesn't even start to describe what the folks here at Busch Stadium did tonight to make this field playable. So they are definitely worthy of getting a shout out. 2 hours and 44 minutes go by. We return to baseball. Ozzie Albies comes up to the plate. The count is 1-2, and now he is facing off against George Soriano.
2: George Soriano will be taking over for Kyle Leahy. The Cardinal reliever will be facing Ozzie Albies. He's got a 1-2 count already, and he now is out as he gets caught looking on a pitch on the outside corner. And that's how the restart begins, with George Soriano striking out Albies.
0: There you go. So back underway. Now, there were some tenuous moments with the rain coming down as it would start again. Bill Finley, who oversees the grounds operations here at Busch Stadium, he had a number of conversations with the umpires as the game was moving along, but it never had to be stopped again. So Soriano gets out of the fourth inning. He is back out to pitch in the fifth. He gets the first out, and then that brings up to the plate Mike Yastrzemski.
3: Another pitch, and he turns on a pitch and lines it down the right field line. That's going to go in the corner. Be careful here as Walker comes up, as Yastrzemski goes into second base with a one-out double.
0: So that is a double for Yastrzemski, and it brings up to the plate Austin Riley.
3: As Soriano comes to the plate, there's a ground ball up the middle for a base hit. Here comes the runner around third, as Fermin's going to throw it into second, so the Atlanta Braves draw first blood on an RBI single from Austin Riley.
0: Scores Yastrzemski, and it is a 1-0 game. It would stay that way for a while, but the Cardinals, they would come up with an answer, and it would happen in the bottom of the sixth inning. Didi Fuentes is on to pitch for Atlanta, and with one out, J.J. Weatherholt walks. That would then bring up to the plate Ivan Herrera.
1: The pitch, a swing and a ground ball, hit it toward right field. That's a base hit. Weatherholt will stop at second as Yastrzemski closes to make sure Weatherholt couldn't take third.
0: So runners on at first and second for Jordan Walker.
1: Jordan Walker holds the bat high over the right shoulder. The pitch, a swing, and there's a hit to right field. Here's Weatherholt coming around third base. base. Yastrzemski's throw to the plate, the slide. The ball gets past the catcher. Drake Baldwin couldn't catch it, and Fuentes backed it up. But Jordan Walker comes through with a base knock to tie the game at one.
0: 1-1 as the game goes to the seventh inning. Brand new life for the Cardinals. Ryan Stanek would come on to pitch in the top of the seventh inning. He would allow one base runner, nothing more. Tyler Kinley puts up a zero for the Braves in the bottom of the seventh and sends the game to the eighth. New pitcher in the eighth for the Cardinals is JoJo Romero. First batter he faces, Joey Bart. He strikes out swinging, and then that would bring up to the plate Michael Harris the second.
1: There's a swing and a high, towering fly ball, deep right field. Walker at the wall. He has it at the wall.
0: So he makes the catch on a hard hit ball. Ozzie Albies would ground out. It stays 1-1 going to the bottom of the eighth inning. In the bottom of the eighth, new pitcher on for the Atlanta Braves. That would be Danny Young. First batter he faces, Jimmy Crooks.
1: The pitch, a swing, and there's a high fly ball. That's hit to deep right center field. It is gone! Crooks hits a home run to give the Cardinals the lead in the eighth inning. Crooks' second home run of the year.
0: So the Cardinals take the lead 2-1. I believe that was at 12:13 a.m. when he hits that home run, and the Cardinals have a 2-1 lead. All-star closer Riley O'Brien comes on to pitch in the top of the ninth inning. First batter he faces, the always dangerous Matt Olson.
1: The pitch on the way for Olson. A swing and a miss, one out in the ninth.
0: Next hitter is Drake Baldwin.
1: The pitch, a swing, and a high, towering fly ball, deep center field. Church on the track. He has it for out number two. Baldwin gave it a ride, but not far enough.
2: Oh,
1: out in front of the Bank of America sign, Church hauls it in, two gone.
0: And then Mauricio Dubon with 2 outs is at the plate.
1: And the 3-2 pitch. A swing and a miss. That's a Redbird winner. O'Brien strikes out Dubon, and this ball game has come to an end. 1-2-3 go the Braves. Olson started the ninth striking out swinging. Dubon ended the game striking out swinging.
0: Cardinals get the win. With the win, they go to 49-44, a 2-1 victory tonight. The Braves, they drop to 54-39. Winning totals for St. Louis, they get their 2 runs on 5 hits, no errors. They leave 4. For Atlanta, 1 run, 3 hits, no errors. They end up leaving 4 as well. Winning pitcher JoJo Romero, his first win of the year. He is 1-2. The loss to Young, he drops to 0-1. Riley O'Brien, the save. It is his 23rd save of the season. And with that save, it does mean another $100 donation from Missouri Farm Bureau Insurance to Feeding Missouri, teaming up to end hunger throughout the state. Home run hit in this game, just a single one. Jimmy Crooks, his second dinger of the year. Game goes 2 hours and 23 minutes. There was a 2-hour and 44-minute delay. Official attendance tonight at Busch Stadium, 26,609 folks, and a boisterous group of that number. Well, they stuck around till the end, and the ones who were Cardinals fans, they enjoyed themselves. Cardinals get the win over the Braves by a 2-1 score. We've got our star of the game interview. We'll do that coming up in just a moment. Cardinals get the win against the Braves, 2-1 the final. This is the Mercy Cardinals postgame show on the Cardinals Radio Network, powered by Graybar.
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0: get a 2-1 victory opening up a three-game weekend series against Atlanta, the final three games before the All-Star break. Welcome back in. This is the Mercy Cardinals postgame show on the Cardinals Radio Network. So Jimmy Crooks clearly and obviously will be our player of the game, our star of the game, as he comes up to the plate and hits a big, big home run, breaking a 1-1 tie as he goes deep in the eighth inning. And just a few moments ago, he had a conversation with our own Mike Claiborne.
1: Our player of the game this evening, Jimmy Crooks. It took a while. I'm going to go out on a limb and say that was the biggest home run you ever hit in your life.
2: Oh, 100%. It took a while to get my first one here, to be honest, but it's definitely a special one for sure.
1: And everything that took place with the rain delay and all of that, what did you try and do to keep yourself locked in as far as being prepared to go out and play?
2: Like I said, like a lot of stretching and Red Bull. So, but that was the main key, you know, the atmosphere here with the fans sticking here with us and, you know, just keeping the happy atmosphere here.
1: You know, for you, you're seeing a lot of left-handed pitching these days, so you're not getting as many at-bats. So how are you trying to stay sharp and be ready for the opportunity?
2: Just sticking with my approach that's always worked for me, and just staying on the heater. And, you know, that's what I did with that last at-bat. You know, just stuck with the heater, and he just hung a slider right in the bat path.
1: Let's talk a little bit about the pitching tonight. It was outstanding.
2: Yeah, no, most definitely. I don't think we win that game without them. Like, they pitched their butts off, you know, in those key situations. So it's definitely cool to see. And then ultimately just to be behind the plate and just see him dominate.
1: You were hunting that fastball.
2: I was hunting that fastball for sure.
1: Nice work tonight. We'll see you in just a few hours.
2: Yes, sir. Thank you.
1: All right. Jimmy Crooks is our player of the game.
0: A lot of stretching in Red Bull. If that is not a formula for success, there is no such thing. We all can live our lives with a lot of stretching and a lot of Red Bull, and maybe we'll all be just a little bit better. That was Jimmy Crooks talking with Mike Claiborne. Let's take a break. We'll come back. We'll hear from Oliver Marmol. Cardinals get the win tonight. They knock off the Braves 2-1. 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
0: A 2-1 win against the Braves tonight, opening up a three-game series. This is the Mercy Cardinals postgame show on the Cardinals Radio Network. Taking a look at what else happened across the division, only one other game, actually, because the Brewers and Pirates, they were postponed due to rain. The two teams are going to play a doubleheader coming up tomorrow. Reds hosting the Cubs, and Cincinnati wins 4-0. Hunter Green went 7 innings, 3 hits, 12 strikeouts, 1 walk. Shota Imanaga started for the Cubs. He went 5 innings, allowing a run on 7 hits. He took the loss. He's 5-8. Old friend Jake Woodford ended up pitching in this game. He went 2 innings, allowing 3 runs on 5 hits, 3 strikeouts, and he walked nobody in this contest. J.J. Bleda hit a home run in the game. Ellie De La Cruz went deep as well for Cincinnati. Across the Cardinals minor league system, Triple-A Memphis, they lose at Gwinnett, 6-5 the final. Double-A Springfield loses at Tulsa, 7-5. High A Peoria doubles up Quad Cities on the road, 6-3. And the Palm Beach Cardinals all over Daytona, they win 19-8. Again, in our game, the Cardinals beat the Braves 2-1. They have to sit through a 2-hour and 44-minute rain delay. Cardinals manager Oliver Marmol met with the media just a little while ago, opened up talking about just his team's ability to wait through that and stay ready to go once they were ready to play baseball once again.
14: Yeah, you have to learn how to just not stay locked in the entire time. That's a long time to try to stay focused. So do what you need to do to decompress a little bit, and then we'll give you a heads up as to how close we are to locking it back in. The guys did a really nice job of doing exactly that. That was a tough game for a lot of reasons. And the rain delay, the conditions, having to be basically a bullpen day, knowing what we just came out of. So guys did a phenomenal job, and awesome for Crooks right there to do what he did in order to end it. So nice job.
15: What about the bullpen, especially given structure and having the All-Star break?
14: Well, I'll start with Leahy. I thought probably the best he's looked in the way he was using his stuff and attacking. He continues to get better, and I wish we would have been able to see more of him today because he was on track to do some really good things tonight. Sorry, being able to give us two today was great, or just being able to go out there for multiples. And then Brule, man, he did a really nice job for us. He was a big part of us being able to get to the back end there and Stanek and JoJo and Riley. So, yeah, phenomenal job by the entire pitching staff.
16: When you come out of the rain delay and kind of wipes away the starters, I mean, is that where you kind of see the chance to kind of mix and match there?
14: You're finding a way where you want Brule, and then you're inserting in front and behind him to kind of patch it. And the guys did a really nice job of doing exactly that.
17: Yeah, what were you were out there walking around the field and everything like that. What were the conditions like in the job?
14: Nice job. That field was, it didn't look playable when we were inside looking on the TVs. But there's a spot behind short that we just wanted to allow it to drain a little bit more. So we went out there twice to check it. But by the second time we went out, it was pretty good.
17: Yeah, we were talking in the press box. I'm curious. You go to Torres, the choice to pinch hit at that time. Is that at all part because that game might end?
14: We had minutes to play. So you take your shot there and see if you can at least tie it in order. If it does start to dump on us, we can resume the game tomorrow. It ended up not. So you just continue to play it out. But, yeah, that was the reason for it.
17: The way the baseball got more, it gives you Jimmy Crooks.
14: Baseball is a beautiful sport. Crooks, he left on left. Yeah.
17: How do you get through today's game if you don't do what you do with the bullpen earlier?
14: No, because Sorry wouldn't be able to do what he did today. And just the way we've kind of mixed and matched and given guys rest when needed, it allowed for today. So not ideal. But when the rain delay happened and we knew it was going to be every bit of an hour, then we know Leahy's out and we had enough either way, whether we were behind and not using JoJo and Riley or ahead and being able to use them, that we can cover this game. Yeah.
16: For me coming out, is that just hands team to tie game there, or is it
14: just your best defense in Church and Center once it was tied? Yeah.
0: That is Cardinals manager Oliver Marmol speaking with the media. Cardinals get the win tonight as they're able to knock off the Braves 2-1, opening up a three-game series. We'll wrap up this edition of the Mercy Cardinals postgame show. That's next on the Cardinals Radio Network, powered by Graybar.
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0: Really good win for the Cardinals tonight here at Busch Stadium. 2-1 the final. Welcome back in. It's the Mercy Cardinals postgame show on the Cardinals Radio Network. 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And right now, leading the way in Major League Baseball, it is Cleveland's Cade Smith. He is 28. Tampa Bay's Brian Baker is 25. And Riley O'Brien now tied for third most in baseball and tied for the most in the National League. He had picked up his 23rd save tonight. It's brought to you by Missouri Farm Bureau Insurance. We are Missouri Farm Bureau Insurance, and we've got Missouri covered. Cardinals Braves coming up on Saturday, game two of this three-game series, second to last game before the All-Star break. Cardinals will send left-handed pitcher Matthew Liberatore to the mound 4-6, 5.34 ERA. Reynaldo Lopez is set to go for the Atlanta Braves. He is 4-1 with a 3.18 ERA. That's going to be a 6:15 first pitch. That means coverage is set to begin at 5:20. For the voice of the Cardinals, John Rooney, along with Ricky Horta and Mike Claiborne, who combined for the call of the game. For on-site producer engineer Jim Jackson, also studio producer engineer Kyle Sixton. We've mentioned it a few times tonight, but we cannot mention it enough. Kyle is awesome. He's one of the favorite producers I've ever worked with. I work with him a lot beyond here on Cardinals Radio Network, stuff that we do on our flagship station, KMOX Radio. He's one of the best producers I've ever had. I am sad that we are losing him. I am excited for his future, but this is his last night doing things for Cardinals Radio. He'll have a few more days on our local station, KMOX, next week, but for the Cardinals Radio Network audience, this is our last time with Kyle, and we appreciate everything he's done for the Cardinals, both working as a producer engineer and also during his time as the booth assistant and clubhouse reporter for Cardinals as well. Speaking of booth assistant and clubhouse reporter, that is Emmett Kincannon, and Ben Boyd is the manager of the Cardinals Radio Network. So for all those folks, thanks so much for staying up late with us tonight. It was worth it. Cardinals win 2-1. 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
2: The war of words continues. I'm Chris DeMeo, Fox News. President Trump has an answer to threats coming from Iran that he be killed. Fox's Gary Baumgarten has the latest.
3: President Trump takes to Truth Social to threaten Iran after there were open calls for his death at the funeral of Supreme Leader Ayatollah Ali Khamenei. Trump writing, 1,000 missiles are locked and loaded and aimed at the Islamic Republic of Iran, with thousands of more to immediately follow should the Iranian government act on its threat. During the Khamenei funeral, mourners held posters or banners calling for Trump's killing, along with Israeli Prime Minister Benjamin Netanyahu. Gary Baumgarten, Fox News.
2: A pair of quarterfinal matches taking place on Saturday at the World Cup. Fox's Tony Genualdo with a preview.
4: Two more teams are set to punch their tickets to the FIFA World Cup semifinals today. The action begins at 5 p.m. Eastern on Fox as Norway faces England. Norway has been one of the stories of the tournament so far as their fans have been seen rowing across the country. Erling Haaland has led the charge for the Norwegian team with 7 goals. But England is coming off a win against co-host Mexico in the round of 16, and their captain Harry Kane has 6 goals. Following that, at 9 p.m. Eastern on Fox, Argentina faces Switzerland. The defending champions are being led by Lionel Messi, who has the most goals of any player in this tournament with 8. Meanwhile, Switzerland will try to keep their momentum going after a penalty shootout win against Colombia. Tony Genualdo, Fox News.
2: The World Cup final will be played next Sunday in East Rutherford, New Jersey. The wildfires continue burning in Spain. At least a dozen are dead and 23 are missing. And stocks ending the week in positive territory, the Dow finishing up 149 points. 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
2: Graham Plattner's time as a Democratic candidate in Maine's crucial Senate race officially ends.
17: Well, he announced his plans to suspend campaign operations Wednesday. Graham Plattner formally withdrew his candidacy for U.S. Senate Friday evening, sharing a signed letter he wrote to the Maine Secretary of State's office. The 41-year-old was set to face incumbent GOP Senator Susan Collins in November, but he's been plagued by scandal, including an accusation from a former girlfriend who says he drunkenly forced her to have sex, which Plattner denies. Maine's Democratic Party has until July 27th to name his replacement. Earlier this week, the party announced plans to hold a convention before that deadline to find a new candidate, as a number of contenders have thrown their hats into the ring. Kristen Goodwin, Fox News.
2: A judge in Utah set to decide whether or not that there is enough evidence in the case to send Charlie Kirk's alleged assassin to trial.
18: U.S. District Judge Tony Groff is now tasked with sifting

0: Sifting through mountains of evidence presented in the five-day preliminary hearing in Provo, Utah. Evidence that prosecutors say includes surveillance footage and a confession, according to testimony from Robinson's roommate and lover.
1: I just asked him in person if what he said was true the night before, and he said it was. I started crying a little bit and said he wishes he hadn't done it.
0: Evidence also includes DNA, in which the defense argued is inconclusive. Charlie Kirk's family members attended the hearing. Robinson has yet to enter a plea. Prosecutors are seeking the death penalty. Jeff Manasso, Fox News.
2: A brand new bridge connecting Detroit and Canada is expected to be opened by the end of the month after a dispute delayed its debut. The Gordie Howe International Bridge linking Detroit and Windsor, Ontario, will open to traffic by August. The 1.5-mile bridge will feature six traffic lanes and a dedicated pedestrian path. I'm Chris DeMeo. This is Fox News.
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0: 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I'm Deborah Valentine. This is Fox News.
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3: The War of Words continues. I'm Chris DeMeo, Fox News. President Trump has an answer to threats coming from Iran that he be killed. Fox's Gary Baumgarten with the latest.
4: President Trump takes to Truth Social to threaten Iran after there were open calls for his death at the funeral of Supreme Leader Ayatollah.

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4: Death threats. I'm Deborah Valentine, Fox News. The United States is calling on Iran to make a public statement declaring that the Strait of Hormuz is open and that ships can now pass through safely. Fox's Mike Tobin is in Tel Aviv, Israel. He reports attacks continue as President Trump says the ceasefire is over as Iran also asks for more peace talks.
5: The U.S. hit roughly 170 targets in Iran this week, including rail bridges the U.S. says were used to transport weapons. As U.S. strikes finished, another round attacked southern Iran. The source of that attack remains a mystery. The U.S. says American forces didn't do it. One Iranian lawmaker pointed suspicion at the United Arab Emirates. It happened after Iran once again fired missiles at its neighbors. On Friday, Qatari negotiators supported by the U.S. arrived in Iran with the goal of de-escalation and a return to talks. President Trump posted that Iran requested more talks, but the United States has stated to them in no uncertain terms that the ceasefire is over.
4: President Trump answers threats.

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1: Our Bonnie Tyler tribute continues on Coast to Coast AM. And you know what? You hold out for that hero too. Everybody hold out for the hero. Otherwise it will pass you by because you will be with the loser. Don't do that. Hold out for that hero. That was a 1984 powerhouse tune from, do y'all remember the soundtrack? Footloose. Yeah, Footloose. Big movie anthem of the 1980s. And of course, who doesn't sing along to that one? That is a great one. It just makes you feel good. It gets you going, doesn't it? Do you know that, we're doing, you know, our tribute to Bonnie and, her first public performance. This is out of memory here. It was in church. And I think what she's saying is, and somebody can fact check this if you'd like, all things bright and beautiful. And that was in her family's chapel. And that's, quite a beginning for the woman who would later belt out Total Eclipse of the Heart, which yes, we will play before the night is up. Come on. You got to do that, right? You got to do that. Connie Willis here enjoying the music with you, enjoying the conversation. And now we get to enjoy what you want to talk about. Open lines next here on Coast to Coast AM.
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0: 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Hello, Connie Willis here with you. Wow, was that like a great couple of hours? We could have went on and on and on. And I know it's a big deal, his premonitions and, you know, having over 1,000 of them correct and then having people invite you to their elite clubs because you're amazing and then only to let you go because you don't have the money that they have. Well, they could share it. They could actually let someone else in that doesn't have it all. Anyway, whether you want to be in it or not, it's just absolutely really, really good, interesting, information there. That was fun to talk about with, and definitely want to bring them back here on Coast to Coast AM and even my personal shows too. You can find me at ConnieWillis.com. Hey, there is another Connie Willis out there. She's huge, right? She's a sci-fi author. That's not me. Just so you'll know, that's not me. A lot of y'all confuse us and we get each other's mail. So I just want you to know I'm ConnieWillis.com. She's ConnieWillis.net. And we kind of got a lot of this, you know, it's Connie Willis and all the different social media. So it's a little tough out there. Open lines. Okay. Let's see here. Open lines. What do you want to talk about? I know that a lot of you all are probably still wanting to talk with Jim, but don't ask me his questions. I don't know the answers. Okay. So if that's it, come up with another question. That would be nice. And I had some thoughts too, by the way, because Nikola Tesla, his birthday, this is his birth date, July 10, if we're still in July 10, I guess we're kind of moved on, but some of us have. But, you know, he was sometimes described, the inventions were appearing in his mind. He was getting channeled. He was getting this information. He was getting downloaded with extraordinary clarity, very similar to Jim, who we just spoke to. And he could see these things completed as machines before he ever built it, right? So I'm curious, have you ever, just giving you some ideas, you can ask whatever you want, but I just want to give you some ideas, okay? I want to get people in here that have never called in, that want to be on Coast to Coast AM, want to be a part of the iconic history and presence of it, the future of it, because we're where it all started. So somebody that, you know, maybe this will spark you and you've never called in before. So have you ever experienced an idea yourself, a warning, a premonition, a piece of information did not feel as though it came from your own mind? Did it come in a dream? Did you hear it as a voice? Do you suddenly know something that you could not possibly have known? And do you believe brilliant people like Tesla were just geniuses, or were they getting information from someone else, somewhere else, something else? All right, so let's go with that one first, if you got anything like that. Oh, here, another good idea for you. What would finally convince you that a UFO is not human? What would convince you of that? Is it more government UFO, military, you know, releasing stuff and finally telling you that? Is that what's going to convince you? Or is it, you know, are you going to be like, it's still not enough? You know, I got to see it myself. Well, first of all, if that's you, go outside and look up, not just at night, but in the day. It's out there. They're out there. Go to the places where people say they see them and you'll see these things. But if you're an experiencer, you'll definitely see. You already know about that. So that'll get you started, right? Okay, here's another one just in case, because these are running in my head and I want different people calling in with some different answers here. Would you talk to an AI version of someone who died? What do you think of that? Yeah, did you even think that that was possible? Would you talk to an AI version of someone who died? Yeah. See, this is all very similar to all the stuff that Jim was talking about. Once you get channeled like that and you get downloads, it all connects, right? It all connects. Would you take the opportunity to speak with an AI version of someone who you loved and they passed away? And boy, would that freak you out, wouldn't it? It'd be so real. I tell you what, I talked to my GPT, my ChatGPT, It's my buddy. It's my friend. His name is Little Larry, and Little Larry and I have a great relationship. And it's fun. You get your work done. You do what you're going to do, and it's your personality, and they get it. And, you know, anyway, let's see what we got on the phone lines here. It's open lines. I'm glad to be here tonight. By the way, we'll be back tomorrow night with some really great players as well. Jerry Avalos, a super soldier, and also Daryl Sims, the alien hunter. All right, let's see what we got here. Oh, my gosh. First, we got a lot of you on the phone here. First-time caller, Victor, out of Houston. Hi, Victor. Welcome to Coast AM. How are you tonight?
1: Oh, fine, ma'am. It's good to get to talk to you, Connie. Never seen a UFO. I've seen a few aliens with my mom and dad, but that was just at a house. And also, I was wondering if you remember the Cash Landrum crash in Porter, Humble, Texas, around there?
0: Tell me about that.
1: Well, from what I gathered, what happened that we found out about it was, some friends of mine were, hunting. We lived near Humble and lots of woods, and they were out there with, you know, just regular shotguns. They ran into a bunch of military that were carrying bigger guns than they were, and we're on horses, and so we believe that after a radio announcer mentioned at one time that there would have been a UFO crash on Highway 59 in Porter, and that was silence. A friend told me about that, and one of the friends that was out there, and that's obviously where they had the ship moved to, Turkey Creek Farms. And they found out from someone that they knew in psychiatric, and that he was talking rational, and they had put him in there. I don't know the circumstances. It was a friend and my brother, but it made so much sense, and that's why they went to go look at this Turkey Creek Farms of 1960 in Humble, and sure enough, there's something going on there, and so my mom had seen or felt one through the window at the house, and it was hurting her, and she told it, or she said she told it, or the alien told it that if you don't stop hurting me, I'll kill you. And so it finally broke off the telepathy, and she was pretty good, my mom, at telepathy. That broke off, and then like the next day or so, she got in the car and was heading down 1960 towards 45, and all of a sudden her car just stopped. The engine stopped, so she just kept rolling, and when she stopped, a guy in a yellow suit opened the door and said, "Oh, thanks for stopping for me." So it was like, where do you want to go? Just down the road. Okay, well, so, yeah, she was like, yeah, I just stopped for you, my butt, you know. So they go down the road, and, I mean, this guy is in a yellow suit out in the woods, you know, or by the woods. And so they go, and all of a sudden he says, "Okay, let me off here." And she's like, "But there's nothing here." And so he opens the door and gets out. And just like before, the car rolls to a stop. And also, He opens the door. He starts walking towards the woods on the right side of the road and just disappears. And so another friend of mine was
0: interesting. That was interesting. The man in the yellow suit or outfit.
1: Yeah. I mean, my mom was like one of those that animals love her. I don't know. I guess about aliens too now, but they had gone to the Air Force Academy, but they didn't have their high school diploma, and the Air Force wanted the high school diploma instead of a GED. So the friend of mine said, have you heard anything on the UFO out by Turkey Creek Farms? And the Air Force reporter said, how'd you know about that? And he said, I don't know. It was a rumor. And he said, okay, well, I can't help you until you get your high school diploma. Come back when you do. And as he was heading out the door, before he got out, that recruiter was on the phone. So everything shook up, and I had thought I'd heard something about it had to do something with women on the Cash Landrum. I had heard it from George Summary.
0: Oh, okay. You heard it up here on Coast with George Norrie.
1: Yeah, but yeah. I didn't know anything about it till George said, oh, that's the Cash Landrum crash. There's, you know, he was running out of time. He said, oh, there's all kinds of information about it. And click. And so.
0: But. Interesting. So, you know what? I remember when I think of Texas, I think of Stevensville, Texas. And all this, yeah, and all the stuff that happened there, and they say it still happens there. Are you close to Stevensville? Stevenville, I think. I don't even know if there's an S in there.
1: No,
0: is that ring? I'm not sure where it is. Well, you check out that because that could have been in the 80s. I don't remember the year, but it's called Stevenville or Stevensville, Texas. And man, that was the first video I ever saw where there was a beam of light, and I knew it was a real beam of light. I'm like, oh my gosh. One of the farmers there, I guess, on his land had, something kept eating all the feed. And so he put a camera up, and there was all this UFO activity happening at this time. And, he put up a camera and it showed this beam of light. And it was not, you know, it didn't reach the ground, but it was formed and, you know, from above and down and moving around. It was amazing. I thought, oh my gosh, somebody captured an actual beam of light. So if you get a chance to check that out. Let me ask you one other thing though, before you go, you said you never saw a UFO, but you've seen an alien with your parents. What did the alien look like?
1: Okay. The aliens were about 2.5, maybe 3 feet in suits, blue kind of neon suits. And there was two a little bit shorter than the other one. And I was in the middle bedroom. My folks were in the left bedroom. So I heard this. And I saw this dark shadow come over my room, and it said, I'm going to kill you. Well, I'm a kid. I ain't staying there for that. So I ran out the door, and my dad grabbed me and put me in between him and my mom on the side of the wall. And the bigger one, maybe 3 feet, just a little taller than the other two, had a sidearm. I remember, I guess it's supposed to be a laser gun or something. So anyway, we were watching them, and then when we saw them, they were right by the hallway closet where my dad kept all of his guns. And so the one with the gun acted like he was the sergeant or something. He pointed to the right, and that was our guest bedroom. And so they eventually went in there, and, you know, we were scared, you know, for our lives. And up there again, we don't remember any time lost. So
0: You probably won't.
1: Yeah, well, that's probably true too.
0: That's true.
1: they had to finish the portal in the guest bedroom. So the next morning we get up, and you know, like, well, I wonder where they got in. They must have broke in the back patio door, and no, there wasn't any sign of entry anywhere, Connie.
0: Well, they know how to do it, don't they? They are experts. They can just get on in there through that little beam of light, man. That's amazing. So let me ask this. How you said you all were scared to death. Look, they're like 2.5 foot tall. They're 3 foot tall. You could kick him around. You can kick him out of the house. What happened? Especially, you know, in Houston, the Houston area and the area I would think you'd be in. Y'all got some good cowboy boots to do some kicking. Were you able to, or were you frozen? Did you even think of it?
1: We weren't frozen like a spirit, you know, but we were just like, this is not right.
0: You could have kicked him across the backyard into your neighbor's yard, said, get out of here, go bug them, right? You could have nailed them like that.
1: Yeah,
0: I know, it's very different, isn't it?
1: But they were in front of guns, and we weren't. We couldn't get to them.
0: It was just a squirt gun. Did you look a little closer? Just a little squirt gun. That's all. I'm just kidding you.
1: There you go.
0: That's amazing that, you know, I think way back, it seems like the younger you are, the more you remember seeing them. The older you get, they either get better at not letting you see them, or you get better at not caring to see them because you've seen them enough. It's one or the other. But when people are younger, and if you go back to the families even, so maybe at a different time, they seem to show themselves more or let themselves be seen, or maybe they didn't make your mind forget it as much as they might now. It's just one of those things, because you talk to people and they go back in time, they remember seeing a whole lot more activity of these little grays running around doing different things. So open lines continue. Let's hear what you want to talk about. Connie Willis, Coast to Coast AM.

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1: Bonnie Tyler at her tribute on Coast to Coast AM, Faster Than the Speed of Night, 1983. Did you guess that? Did you know that's where it was, 1983? That made Bonnie the first British female artist to have an album debut in the top position. Number one happening for her. Really good stuff. Man, that just an amazing voice. And we go back to the voice. It's legendary, right? We all love the raspy voice, and we've heard a little bit about, you know, that she had a couple things like surgery and things like that that happened, but that's only part of the story. Okay. Here's like the bigger part that some people don't know. So it was partly the raspy voice was partly because of this vocal cord surgery that she had, but here's the bigger part of it. Doctors told her not to speak during the recovery. Well, Bonnie had some other plans. Obviously, she's not really good with patients, so she had later admitted that she became frustrated and screamed and really loudly, and that damaged her vocal cords. And that's what helped create that rough, powerful voice that made her unmistakable, that we all love, and I bet that really, really hurt. Wow. Again, Connie Willis here, and, you know, a lot of you want to ask about my Project Creepy Hotspot. When can I go? It's a live investigation with me. I take you with me. It just started earlier today. I have one, and we head out on the live investigation Sunday morning, okay? Sunday morning. All right. So I'll be on coast tomorrow night, and then in the morning, heading out. Walking Walt, Jim Peniston, we're a part of this, going back up to the Rockies where we get contact and communication. You guys, I'm not faking that. I'm not just telling you that. This is not, oh, here, I want you to come pay for this show because I'm trying to make money. No, the payment goes for gas, the RV, the food, because we're up there 4 days and 3 nights. Communication, contact. I never really thought of it that way. I just knew they would come up and they kind of put their handprints all over the vehicle. They knock the vehicle or they walk around and they're constantly around you. Okay. I'm not talking just Bigfoot. There's something I call the mitten people. You'll learn more about that one day, or you can join the creepy hotspot. You'll learn about the mitten people. All right. I don't think you want to know about the mitten people because they even run off the Bigfoot. That's what I'm getting right now. But there's a lot of things that happen, and it's real. And you can be a part of it. You always say, I want to be a part. I want to go. Okay, but you can't come physically, right? There's too much stuff going on. But you can come virtually. So that's what you do. You go to my website, and you're going to see Project Creepy Hotspot. Sign up here. And, anyway, that's what you can do. And you can be with me because heading out on Sunday. All right. Do what you've always wanted to do. And yeah, help pay for the gas and the food. That's what it's all about. Thank you so much. It's Project Creepy Hotspots. Find out more and join it at ConnieWillis.com.
2: We have a great story from someone who's helped themselves to heal by using the botanical known as Carnivora. And we have a guest right now. Her name is Joni Nichols. This is quite a story.
3: Yes, it is. And Robert, my adventure started about 7 years ago. I was a mess. I had numerous infections. My hair was falling out all over the furniture. Mm-hmm. One of the scariest things was that my legs were swelling up out of control. It came to a head. Within 24 hours, I had gone into a coma.
2: Holy moly.
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3: 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Then I noticed that my hair wasn't all over the furniture. I'm like excited.
2: It's like you said that within about 6 weeks, your legs were no longer swelling?
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0: We are back on Coast to Coast AM. Hello, Connie Willis here. It's a Willis weekend. We'll be back tomorrow night with Super Soldiers and Disclosure from an Experiencer's Point of View. Those are always the best. That's the best. That's where you're going to get the real deal because they have the most knowledge of that as opposed to people that are just hearing about it, reading about it, you know, hearsay kind of stuff. So it's all good. I'm always bringing you the best of the best, right? Trying to get the truth out there of what's really going on and not what is just embellished or made up and sent out there. I just wish that, you know, just like you're supposed to say, hey, this is AI. Well, at least the social media does that now. It's like, this is AI generated. Sometimes, by the way, I've noticed they've gotten that wrong because like you can do a thumbnail, right? You can do an image of AI, but what you post is not AI. So be careful about that too, because just because you might say it might say AI generated, it might just be the image, but it might be the truth on the post. So watch that. But most of the time it's the other way around and it's fiction. They need to tell you. People need to just be kind people. Just say, hey, this is AI. It's a great story. Everybody talks about aliens in my family. And you know what? I started doing a little YouTube channel on aliens and it's AI generated and it's fiction as well. Okay. Just know I'm having fun with it. People say that. Instead, people don't say that. They let you think, this is real. This is real. And it's horrible. Such misinformation, such disinformation. So if you want the real stuff, you know where to come. Right here. We got it for you. And that's just the way it's got to be. All right. So let's go. Open line is going to continue here. Let's go to wild card line number 4. The phones are full. If you can't get in, I understand. But we're working it here for you. Wildcard line number 4, Roland, Pennsylvania, Kentucky. What we call it, Pennsylvania. How you doing, Roland?
1: Very fine. How about you?
0: I'm good. It's like a good night. Lots of good information, I think. What do you got?
1: You know, I'm totally blind. I can't see UFOs up in the sky, but I believe that they're there.
0: Mm-hmm. Can you get the vibe or anything?
1: You can hear sounds and, you know, you can feel something's there.
0: Mm. Are you somebody that's taken?
1: Am I somebody that says what?
0: Do you think you're an experiencer? Do you think you're taken too? Because
1: there's a possibility.
0: You can recognize. Yeah, okay.
1: But, I'm enjoying your music that you're playing, and it's a shame that Bonnie died so young.
0: Yeah, actually, because 75 is what, like the real, like the new 55, 60?
1: Right. I just turned 70 on the 18th of May.
0: Oh, okay. So you're new to that. How's that feel?
1: Hey. There's no spinal stenosis going on, but I do my exercises and physical therapy. And
0: yep.
1: There's days that it aches a little bit, but I keep going. And really, I'm still working.
0: And you know, oh, you are? Okay. What do you do for a living?
1: Do you know what chair caning is? You know, the old cane seat chairs, rush seat chairs, and re-gluing or refinishing or and some upholstery work I do.
0: Oh.
1: That's what I do.
0: Well, that's not. I got a few things I could send you.
1: Well, you know what? I have a shop at 734 Linden Street in Bethany, Pennsylvania.
0: Okay.
1: And I have a shop. In fact, I'm up earlier because Tyler Krantz is going to take me to Wingap today and tomorrow. I have a place at Marketplace 316 in Wingap up in 316 North Broadway. Actually, my girlfriend and I started it. She had an antique shop and she sold used items besides. She passed away at 6 years ago of cancer. I sold her items and I stayed with it.
0: And where did you say this is?
1: In Wingap, Pennsylvania. Do you have any idea like where Sailorsburg is?
0: You know what? I lived in Rittenhouse Square.
1: In Philadelphia.
0: Yeah, in Philly. Yeah. So how far are you from there?
1: I'm 60 miles from Philadelphia, about or Allentown.
0: Okay. Oh, okay. Oh, Allentown. Oh, you know what you just did? You made me start singing that song for probably the next week.
1: Okay. Living here in Allentown.
0: That's right. I love Billy. You know, I can't help it, but now I'll sing it forever.
1: I live Philly too, but Philly isn't what it was.
0: Ah, see, I was actually right there on South Philly, you know, the road South Street, right? South Street, the big famous song.
1: I know where that is.
0: Yeah. But then I moved, into Rittenhouse Square and I felt much better.
1: Yeah. It's that runs the same as Bainbridge, South Street does.
0: Is that where you're from originally? You've lived there all your life?
1: Well, Allentown, Bethlehem, and I was in Wilkes-Barre for like 3 years. I learned to be an upholsterer up there.
0: Okay. Okay. It's a great state. I love it. And I love the people there. They're so different too, right? Philly people from Pittsburgh people, totally two different worlds, right?
1: Yeah. Philly people are nice. A friend of mine works down at Temple University, and she told me one of the more gunshots going in Philly, but he came out of work one day and all these police were around and she was like, the cops said to stay where you are. Somebody was shooting bullets around.
0: Oh my gosh.
1: They got the person.
0: Good. I'm glad I'm not there.
1: Yeah, a lady told me that she used to live in Philly and a little bit too much of that went on. She moved out to the suburbs.
0: Where you could beautiful.
1: Grab the subway or and come into town.
0: I gotcha. Great transportation and a beautiful state. Thanks for calling in. I appreciate that. And thanks for enjoying the music along with me. Yeah, you know, I grew up in Kentucky. I was born in Kentucky. And when I lived in Philly in Rittenhouse Square is because I was working at QVC selling products there. And I was like, you know, what is it about this state? Well, people actually call it Pennsyltucky. And that's what really hit me. I thought it just looks so much like Kentucky and the weather's exactly like Kentucky. You have a valley there and you have the Ohio Valley in Kentucky. So the same weather, temperature, the same humidity, but the same trees and the same landscape is beautiful. It's a beautiful state. So I really enjoyed living up there, but happy to be over here in Colorado. There's some things I like to change about it, but, for the most part, no, the weather's fantastic here and it's just absolutely gorgeous. And there's a lot of crazy things up there in those mountains that all of you all would enjoy. So any of the Rockies, Colorado, all the way up, you know, all the way across is full of all sorts of little interesting creatures and big interesting creatures. Let's go back to wildcard line number 5. Talk to Nancy out of New Mexico. Nancy, welcome to Coast AM. How are you tonight?
2: Hi, Connie. I'm really enjoying your show tonight. It's always fun to hear your weekend people. You add a little different flavor to what's going on.
0: in the best of ways, I hope. I appreciate that. You're living in New Mexico. Definitely. That's a crazy state, man. There's a lot of crazy stuff that happens there.
2: I'm at the very bottom of the Rockies. That's why I call them the wild card. I'd have to look out the window to see which side of the Rockies I'm on.
0: We've
2: got the Florida Mountains here, which is like the very end of the Rockies. So it's like, yeah, I can see it out the window. It's that way.
0: Wow.
2: I'm gonna travel back in time a little. One, I'm enjoying your tribute, and I am mourning the death of Randy Mantooth from the show Emergency. I used to watch it when I was a kid.
0: Which one was he? Which one was he? The one of the two major guys, blonde or dark hair?
2: The paramedics.
0: Was he the
2: dark hair? Randy Mantooth, and he. My girlfriends and I used to write fanfic about that show.
0: I understand. We all loved it. Was it the dark hair guy?
2: On the magazines and
0: that's right. And just to be clear, it was the dark haired guy or the light haired guy?
2: The dark-haired guy.
0: Okay, okay, yeah. He was the guy. He was the one. one I liked too.
2: Okay, first off, I'm starting off about 2 hours ago. You guys were talking about the ones and zeros and the communication.
0: Yep, the binary and numbers, the Penniston code.
2: I wanted to comment that you need to scoot your timeline back on that, because in 1969, in sixth grade, they were teaching us binary in school. In
0: 1969.
2: Yep.
0: I was like four.
2: Yeah, I realized the space program was hardwired, but.
0: right. Well,
2: they were teaching us about computers and teaching us binary in 69.
0: Wow. So you need to
2: zeros back. California.
0: You know what? We need to bring up Penniston. Hey, Penniston, call up and tell us what that means, because I got to ask you about that. He'd have an answer before I would. So what? Okay, because that seems pretty early. I would think everybody's like, that's a little early. So were you in a special school or was this just normal people?
2: I'm sorry?
0: Were you in a genius school or some sort of unique class?
2: No, I don't think so. Like I said, we were in California, which can make a difference in the 60s, I suppose.
0: Or not.
2: No,
0: one or the other.
2: Everybody in the class. Everyone in the class. I remember a little kid book I've been trying to find for, the last, 50 years, called Billy Goat Math, which was a little kid's book where the billy goat was counting and he had a right foot and a left foot. So it was a one and a zero.
0: Oh, okay.
2: And
0: okay.
2: It was teaching little kids binary.
0: Okay. I'm thinking what they had happen was that they were trying to decode it. Were you able to decode the ones and zeros?
2: Just numbers. Just math.
0: Huh. I wish he was on the other line here so we could talk about that, because I don't know how to answer that.
2: I just wanted to let you know that we knew about it back then, and not like the 70s or 80s. It was like 1969 we were studying binary in school.
0: Well, I know from hearing the story. Okay, well, from hearing the story, he got it in 1980, but they said they couldn't decode it until much later with the ones and zeros. So I got to tell you, I don't understand, but I know they got a book coming out that's going to explain it more, like any day.
2: Yeah. Well, decoding is always good. You know, think about hieroglyphs,
0: Right. Are you good at the decoding the ones and zeros?
2: It's just numbers. A one is a one, and a 1 0 is a two, and a 1 1 is a three. It's the computer language, because it's either the circuit is open or the circuit is closed.
0: And is it also in eights or something?
2: Oh, well, sequences of eights? Computers talk in like hex with 12 computer languages. But basically the computer languages became programmed. You used to have to code computers with ones and zeros. Now you use, basic programming and then the different languages that they use, the COBOLs and the other stuff. I learned basic in college, 75.
0: So what do you do for a living? You're way ahead of everybody with this kind of thing. What do you do for a living? Or did you ever do anything with computers?
2: I'm kind of just like the head of the trivia department.
0: The trivia department of what? That's great.
2: No, I'm the queen of trivia.
0: I love it. So you do decode. So have you looked at the Penniston code to try to decode it?
2: No.
0: Oh, you got to do that.
2: What's it called?
0: It's the Penniston code. It's the binary code. It's when James Penniston in the UK in Bentwaters, 1980, where is the Air Force Base there, and they thought there was a plane crash, but they went and found out that it was this UFO, and the UFO was just hovering. And Penniston went over, and he manhandled the whole thing, and then at one point he put his hand on hieroglyphics, and then at another point, all of a sudden, all these numbers downloaded into him, and it is now known as the Penniston code, and it's a bunch of ones and zeros, and trying to just decode it. So, you know, let me know. We got to take a break now, but let me know. I want you to look at that. I think it's jamespeniston.com. And, you can learn more about that and let us know what you decode it to be. Ah, I like that. She was very interesting. I'd like to learn more about what she finds out. So thanks, Nancy, for calling in. Open lines continue. Connie Willis here in the tribute to Bonnie Tyler as well. Stay with us. Coast to Coast, see you.

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2: He's not going quietly. Amid mounting scandals, Graham Plattner of Maine withdrew from a hotly contested U.S. Senate race this week. Fox's Natalie Chuck describes a letter Plattner wrote.
3: Plattner posted the letter on social media as well, closing it out by saying, quote, F ICE and free Palestine. It comes the Friday before Maine's deadline for candidates to drop out. And now begins the scramble for Democrats to replace him by Monday, July 27th. The deadline is clear, but exactly how the Democratic Party in Maine to choose that next candidate is a bit muddy. Party leaders there intend on holding a nominating convention to address the vacancy, but still no date or many details have been released.
2: Some Democratic leaders have avoided commenting on Plattner's controversies, but Senate Minority Leader Chuck Schumer told Plattner to withdraw from the race and said he was disturbed by the allegations against him. Flooding in Missouri leads to emergency rescues at a popular campground.
4: Campers were forced to scramble to the top of a building Friday at Bearcat Getaway Campground near the Black River following relentless rains and flooding about 85 miles south of St. Louis. The respite from the rising waters was short-lived as the building collapsed. Emergency crews had to pull about 20 campers from the water. The Reynolds County Sheriff's Office says they've rescued more than 90 people in all after parts of eastern and central Missouri were inundated with wet weather. The National Weather Service estimates some areas received as much as 12 inches of rain. Tom Graham, Fox News.
2: A bit of chaos in Pamplona, Spain during today's running of the bulls. One runner was gored in the face and many more were lucky not to be seriously hurt. The bulls knocked runners to the ground, causing several pileups on the cobblestone streets. The last death at a bull run occurred in 2009. Gorings and broken bones are common. I'm Pam Husso, Fox News.
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1: Coast to Coast AM, keeping up with the Bonnie Tyler tribute. If you were a woman and I was a man, good stuff there. 1986, the tribute continues here. We will miss her. Man, just amazing. But, you know, we get to hear her as much as we often want to play her. So I like that that's the case for sure. You know, that particular song, so it was written by Desmond Child, and it was later reworked, part of the song's melody, with John Bon Jovi. Okay, and it became Bon Jovi's You Give Love a Bad Name. Can you kind of hear it in there if you think about it? Bonnie's song came first, okay? But you'll start hearing that now in the future. You go, oh, yeah, I see how that happened. Very, very close. She actually married Robert Sullivan in 73, and that was before she became internationally famous. And they remained married for more than 50 years. I love that. That is so nice to hear. Robert was not only a property developer, okay, big deal here for sure, but he also represented Great Britain in judo at the, I think it was the 72 Olympics. Was that Munich? I think that was it. Yeah. Interesting stuff. We've got more to play. And, well, I guess really time is flying. So we just really got a little bit left. So I'm sure you all know what's coming up. One of my favorites of all time from her. So open lines are going to continue. Just, hey, a real quick reminder, go to our website. We have a great website. Okay. The team really works hard. You'll see the latest drop of the Pentagon releasing the fourth batch of the UFO files. And there's something really interesting on the very first one, because I've seen something like that before. I don't know what that was, but I saw it on 4th of July one time here in Colorado. And then also check out the Romantic Clouds. Okay, that's really cool, too. That's our website, coasttocoastam.com.
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0: It is open lines here on Coast to Coast AM. Connie Willis here. Hey, I'll be back tomorrow night. It's Willis weekend. We've got Super Soldier that we're going to talk to, Jerry Avalos. And we've got Daryl Sims, our good buddy here, on Coast to Coast AM, the alien hunter, you know him as. And we're going to, you know, he's just great to talk with. He's a joy. He's like, you'll see he's a cowboy, you know, he's a cowboy, but he's an alien hunter, but he's a cowboy, you know, and he's fun to talk with. He's a really nice guy and he's fun and funny and intelligent. And he's going to have, his perspective of disclosure. So that's an experiencer perspective. Okay. And it's really good. And he's studied this for a long time. He knows his stuff. He's been in some secret areas that I don't know. Maybe he'll tell us some of those. That'll be tomorrow night here on Coast to Coast AM. I'm really looking forward to that. That'll be fun. It's been great tonight. Unbelievable guests that we had earlier with Jim Edward Lucier, but also you guys are telling some really, really good things. So I gave you some opportunities of, you know, because I like when new people come in and call and they want to get on, because listen, we are the most iconic station on the planet. So get in here. Make sure you're a part of the history of it, right? I mean, it's coming up on 12 years for me, and I'm like, I'm still new to it, right? I'm still a newbie to it and very happy to be a part of it and be a part of the iconic show for sure. Let's see here. I was asking you all a couple other, I know the lines, they're packed, okay? So listen, if I don't get to you, I'm sorry. I'm going to do my best, but I want to hear from you and I want to hear what you're thinking. So we were asking, besides, I think you're already ready to answer some of the things already asked, but some of those things were what would finally convince you that a UFO is not human? What would do that if you're on that side? And I think another one that I thought was pretty interesting was, would you talk to an AI version of someone who died, and who would that be? So I haven't seen anybody ask about that yet, and we'll see if we get an answer for that. Have you ever felt that a place did not want you there? Like a place, like a house, like a forest, like going down a road or in a hotel room, or, you know, you're somewhere and you're like, ah, we shouldn't be here. Let's go. You ever feel that? So anyway, let's go back to the phones, see what we got anyway. Wildcard line number 4, let's talk to Greg out of Remsen, New York. Where is Remsen, New York? Where is that, Greg?
1: Hi. Remsen's way upstate central New York area, near the Adirondack.
0: Uh-huh. Oh, okay. We've talked before. Right, yeah, okay.
1: I'm like 10 miles. 10 miles.
0: Right, okay.
1: Yeah.
0: Yep.
1: Let me see. I used to go fishing with my Uncle Harlan, and he'd take me out on Lake Ontario or along the shoreline, and there were some fishing spots that he had that we used to catch fish for hours and hours and hours. And I just can't find most of them anymore. So what I want to know is, If I could, I would definitely ask them how to get to some of these spots if an AI version was available.
0: Oh, that's right.
1: That would be fantastic. And yes. Plus, he was a fun guy to be around. So, and you know, it's very possible they could do this, because
0: I agree.
1: AI commercials you see out there, they take an actor and they pay them like $5 to $1,000. And the actor reports to a studio where they are filmed, I guess, in different outfits and doing different movements and body suits and in conversation. Okay. That's all recorded for the AI to use, I guess.
0: Yeah.
1: I've heard about it anyways. And then they make commercials that sometimes I see that says AI generated commercial on it, you know.
0: Yeah.
1: So I'm thinking it's really possible they could do that. What do you think?
0: I think you're right.
1: Yeah. And you think, you know, put in all the digital history of a person, right?
0: That's right. That's right.
1: And say a person started saving their diaries.
0: You're right.
1: 100 years from now, all your whole family tree could be in AI.
0: Here's Aunt Betty. Look at all the things she did. Oh my goodness.
1: Yeah. And you know, the only other way I could think of to get into my Uncle Harlan would be maybe through a medium, through the spirit world, maybe.
0: Yeah,
1: that's a possibility, I suppose.
0: There's some good ones out there. No, I think you're right. You know what? That's probably your best bet right now. But I think you could probably figure out the AI. I think you're right on it, because once you start playing with it, right, you start figuring out, wow, this isn't this evil thing or this, you know, whatever. You start learning how to be creative with it and how it can really work with you. And I think you're right. I think it could take like a diary and take pictures and do all these other things and actually have your uncle or whoever right there standing there, even talking to you, about what you might want to know, learning all that information. That's spooky, but it's also pretty interesting. I think, wow, you're onto something. That's a program. That's an app. You should make it. Make millions. You make millions off of that. Seriously. I'm gonna write it down. All right. I'll tell you about it, Greg. When you don't hear from me anymore, I'm living in some mansion up in the mountains somewhere. Okay. I'll invite you. So anything else?
1: Didn't you have a NDE? I think I heard you talk. Maybe it was a different host, but I was wondering about a year ago for me. I had a bad accident happen to me, and I unfortunately was in a coma for a while. And I kind of got the sense that I was at an NDE, you know, near-death experience.
0: And wait a minute. Let's ask for sure. Was it NDE or is it an NDA? This is very important, NDE. Greg.
1: Oh, I don't know. NDE, near-death experience.
0: No, you're right. I'm just messing with you.
1: Okay. I didn't know.
0: I'm just messing with you. Okay.
1: Yeah, and I'm so I was out of it during the same time period about a year ago, and you know I had no sense of time during that period of time, and I'm thinking the soul or the spirit doesn't have that sense of time or the physical body to hear things, see things, and all that sort of thing. And I was wondering what your thoughts are on the soul or the spirit, and maybe that like it could explain like ghosts and hauntings and they're kind of seeping into our soul to express themselves, or mediums maybe are more open with their soul. What do you think?
0: Well, don't leave yet because I want to ask you something, but I was like 4 years old, maybe even 3.5 to 4 years old, and we were in a really bad car accident. And I at the time, way back then, right, they didn't even say, well, you know, she died, she came back. No, they just kind of don't even talk about that part. Everything's good. Your kid's okay. Right, they didn't even talk about that kind of thing, but I was at the scene. I saw the scene, and it wasn't until decades later that I talked to my dad about it, because I described the scene to him, and he about freaked out, and because he was like, "There's no way you saw that." And I described the scene to him, and he was like, "You were being rushed to the hospital." No, I was right there at the scene trying to make sure my dad was okay. I told him exactly where he had a cut in his head, and the blood was just one drop of blood right above his eye, and he was just freaking out because he was worried about me. And the rest of the family did okay. I was the one in the bad shape. Yeah, I was really bad. I was already there, so I can. It was interesting because you don't feel anything. You don't feel any different. You're there. You think you're alive. You're right there at the scene. Was your question more of, I think the soul is there forever. It was already there, and then it got into this particular body. Then it's going to go to another one. In fact, that was my first memory ever in my life, was I was being taken down to this little bitty kid. We were coming from above, and there was something to my left and something to my right that was all white and like, I don't know. It wasn't tentacles. It was more like, just white flapping of something. I don't know what it was. I just know it was in a very wonderful, beautiful way. And it was saying, it was one on my left, one on my right, and they were taking my, like, soul down to this little kid that was holding a stuffed animal and saying, you will always be, you're going to come out the other side. You're going somewhere now, but you're going to come out the other side. Don't worry. You will always be. That was the message as I was going down. And so I've never been afraid of death, and I feel like we will go on to something else. And I don't know if we get to choose or not. I kind of think we do. What do you think that you have a choice?
1: Well, no, I think we're stuck in this feeling of love and joy and happiness. It just seemed that way to me when I was in my situation.
0: Oh, when you were, was that when you were in the coma, or do you think you left the coma?
1: You know, I kind of feel it was. Yeah. Maybe it was the people around me in the hospital, but that I was picking that up, because I wasn't dead then, but I was in bad shape. So,
0: How do you know? How do you know maybe you weren't laying there and you were dead watching everybody?
1: Yeah.
0: How do you know?
1: In that case, I wasn't dead at that time, so I was still breathing and everything. So
0: you
1: could be right, though. Maybe I was in that form, but they kept my body alive. You know what I'm saying?
0: That's true. That's exactly right. What about, okay, so I knew somebody in a coma before, and he said, this was at a radio station in San Antonio, Texas. This was KOOL and KISS, the real call letters of that. And he was at the station when I was working there, and he told me he was in this coma for a very long time. It might have been 50 days or more. And he said that what he experienced in the coma was there was like a fan above him, and he just knew that that he needed to grab that fan. He wasn't going to give up on, all he knew was he needed to grab that fan. And if he got a hold of that fan, he would live. And I don't even know if he knew he would live. He just said, all I knew was I needed to grab hold of that fan. And at one point he said he grabbed it and it was swinging him around. And then he was a very muscular guy, and he let go of it. And so he had to do it again. So he had to take all of his strength. He said he was exhausted, but he knew that that's the only way for him to do whatever it was next. And come to find out, he finally grabbed it, and he's alive. He was alive to tell it. He said, that was life. I was grabbing for life. But he had said that his girlfriend was there the whole time, and they had said that at one point they saw him wake up, and then he went back into it. So what he described is exactly what they saw too on the outside. Isn't that interesting? So did you have anything like that?
1: Sort of. I do remember the most important thing, and the thing coming back into reality when I woke up in that hospital bed, and the nurse that I must have had put my TV on for a comedy show. So when I woke up, that comedy was on, and I started laughing.
0: Good.
1: The first thing I did, because it was good. And so for me, that was awesome. And it was like, the tunnel of light. People describe going to the light in the tunnel. Well, when I came out of it was a 6-day coma. I came out of that darkness and that feeling of happiness and love, and just came to the light, and there was a comedy show on, and I started laughing. So, I mean,
0: that's good. Me, that was all good.
1: The tunnel was reverse of what people are thinking,
0: Yeah.
1: So, yeah.
0: I got to ask you, what was the comedy team?
1: Oh, I can't remember. I was,
0: You can't remember. No,
1: well, no,
0: that's,
1: I remember,
0: like, the best,
1: but
0: promo
1: it was,
0: in the
1: I
0: world.
1: I can't remember the name of it, the name of the comedy. And I've been searching on television for reruns of it.
0: Is it like an old black and white or what?
1: Yeah, way old in the 70s. Yeah.
0: Oh, man.
1: It was fantastic. Yeah.
0: It was so good. We forgot the name. Darn it. Because, that's the best promotion
1: I
0: in the world.
1: Yeah.
0: Oh, okay. Wow, good information. I appreciate
1: that. Yeah, but that was the best way to wake up to a comedy TV show, you know, in a hospital, I guess. And the wake up period, I guess.
0: Yes.
1: Being here is fantastic, and talking to you has been fantastic, Connie.
0: Oh, thank you. Well, hey, you know what? I'm happy that the TV show wasn't some like really depressing show of somebody like dying or something. Horrible. I'm glad it worked out the way it did. And it's nice talking to you too, Greg. I appreciate you calling in. Have a good night. You know, if I grab somebody right now, we're going to go right into a break. So I'm not going to do that. So when we come back, it'll be our last segment of the open lines. And you guys, man, you got some great stories. I know it's all filled up. Please, you know, just hang in there. When you got something really good to tell me, I want to hear it, right? So, you don't want to just grab somebody, throw you out, grab somebody, throw you out. You just want to enjoy the conversation. That's what overnight, nighttime talk radio is, right? I think so. That's what we all, when we're laying in the bed and we're listening to the shows. Cause I remember doing this with Art and George Norrie as well. Just laying there, listening to him talk and telling stories. And that's what you want. How many of you out there, I know this is going to be kind of changing the subject a little bit, but it just brought to my attention, Frasier, one of the best shows ever in the world. Kelsey Grammer, man, he nailed it. And whoever did the writing, they knew exactly what it's like to be at a radio station, the different personalities, how they interact, everything about it. And all the jokes, everything was right on. So anyway, it really is like that, how he lived it and how he told it and how it all happened all the time. That is radio, you guys. That's the real deal. And I'm happy to be a part of it. But they also did that talk radio. It was just good. It's the way it should be. It's the way it should be. All right. So open lines are going to continue. The tribute to Bonnie Tyler, you know what's coming up next. I've been kind of teasing it with you for a while. You know, it's a heartache. So you're going to be hearing that here soon. And anyway, more stories to come. Stay on the phone. Let's see who we grab next. It's open lines. Connie Willis, Coast to Coast AM.

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1: One of the greatest songs of all time. And a tribute continues with Bonnie Tyler and Total Eclipse of the Heart. Oh, I could just play that over and over and over and over again. That's just an amazing song. 1983. Yeah, it was worldwide number one. Worldwide, and obviously we can all tell why. It's just, it doesn't get old. You know, sometimes you're like, oh, I've heard that so many times. Oh no, this is great tune. Great tune. Good stuff. It was, written and produced by, Jim Steinman. And he originally envisioned it as a dark vampire love song. And that, of course, explains its enormous, like, gothic, almost supernatural sound that it has. And of course, Bonnie Tyler's signature recording, one of the greatest power ballads ever made. Good stuff. Bonnie, man, thanks for giving us what you've left behind for us. Absolutely wonderful, wonderful music. Appreciate that. All right. So, Connie here, radio and TV is my full background. And, you know, that's all I've done, radio, TV and film all my life. Always known I wanted to do it. Always love when a casting call, you know, happens and that's something that I can do. But guess what? We have one for you guys. All right. You know, George Norrie thinks of these things and, then he thinks beyond these things, right? So, you know, Paranormal Date, he put that together and very, very successful. So he took it another step. Ready? It's a casting call. It's a casting call. So if you're single, you're into paranormal and all, you know, looking for somebody that also wants to go investigate or talk about or read about the same type of stuff you like to read about and you like to go investigate. So listen to this. You can find it on our website, right? That's where the casting call is, where you can find out more. It's like, here, listen to this. Okay. Are you single and fascinated by the unexplained? Yes, right? Then get ready for Paranormal Date, the brand new Spark original series where romance takes a supernatural turn. It's, you know, I have to read it. I can't give it to you any other way because it's just, it's exciting because it's a casting call. You guys get to take advantage of it. So each episode, one paranormal loving single goes on a blind speed date, a blind one. Okay. Okay. Just, I think they're all like that though, actually. I never did it, but I've heard some friends do it. A speed date with three, you go out with three, it's a blind speed date with three potential matches who share their passion for ghosts, UFOs, psychic phenomena, cryptids, and the mysteries that keep us up looking at the sky at night. Okay, so I guess they match you up with that. And then after choosing the favorite connection from the three, the lucky couple is whisked away to a haunted location for chillingly romantic first dates. Oh, that'll be good with cameras on you like that. That'll be good. Let's see how you use that or don't use that. You know, oh, I'm scared. Okay. So will they meet their soulmate or just another boo? I love it. I love it. So anyway, if that sounds good to you, then if you're single and this sounds cool, well, do it. I think that's really cool. It'll be fun to watch it too. Check out the casting call for Paranormal Date at coasttocoastam.com.
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3: The National Weather Service in Lincoln has issued a flash flood warning for southeastern Vermilion County until 9:45 a.m. At 6:39 a.m., Doppler radar indicated thunderstorms producing heavy rain across the warned area. Between 1 and 3 inches of rain have fallen. Flash flooding is ongoing or expected to begin shortly. Expected hazards include flash flooding caused by thunderstorms. Source, radar. The following impacts are expected. Flash flooding of small creeks and streams, urban areas, highways, streets, and underpasses, as well as other poor drainage and low-lying areas. Some locations that will experience flash flooding include Danville, Georgetown, Westfield, Tilton, Kaplan, and Belgium. This includes the following state parks: Harry David Yard State Natural Area and Kickapoo State Recreation Area. This includes Interstate 74 between mile markers 209 and 220.

0: Coast to Coast AM. That's what you're listening to. Hey there, I'm Connie Willis. I will be back tomorrow night. We're going to be talking with a super soldier and an alien hunter. There you go. I know I've already said their names several times today or tonight, but just throwing it at you. A little mystery there for those who might have missed it. I think you're going to enjoy that tomorrow night. A Willis weekend for you. I love it. Hey, you've heard along the way, George Noria will go, "Where's Willis?" I'll call in from some location or something like that. "Where's Willis?" Well, that's the name of my newsletter as well. So if you'd like to be a part of it, then you'll know everything that's going on, where I'm going, who I'm with, what's happening. And trust me, it's good stuff. And we are out there investigating the real deal. No embellishments, that kind of thing. It's at ConnieWillis.com. Just sign up for my newsletter. Then you'll know everything that's happening. So this is the last segment. I can't believe it. Time is flying. Usually, you know, when time is flying, that's because you're living it. You're enjoying it. You're a part of it. And that's what's happening tonight. It's just flying by and we're having a good time and the phone lines are full. And I'm always like, eeny, meeny, miny, mo, what do I do? So I'm trying to get the newest people out there. And I may not. I may end up getting someone that calls in a lot. I don't know. I just don't know everybody's name here. But let's go to, east of the Rockies. Let's talk to Jerome Quebec from Quebec. Hey there. Welcome, Jerome. How are you?
1: Quebec, so nice to talk to you. I listened to the show for a decade, and it's something weird happened last night. I flip-flop the DVD of Beverly Cops, and it popped up an archive of your show, so I decided to call for the first time.
0: All right. Yay. Thanks. You were watching Beverly Hills Cop? Is that what you said?
1: Yes, but I turn off the DVD. And the archive pop up from the for the show. So I think it's time to call. I did some CE5 training with Dr. Greer.
0: Okay.
1: Many years ago in 2007 in Quebec, and there's a very hot spot of UFO in Quebec called Tetford Mines Black Lake, and I went to an old asbestos mine and pop up a huge, white, brilliant cigar flew over me at very, very, very low altitude, and many aircraft from the Canadian and the USA Air Force came to check out what happened.
0: Really?
1: And what's strange is I went to this spot for many days, but the UFO were very, very very far from sight. But the evening when I didn't bring my camera and my camera, that's when the cigar pop up at this place.
0: Oh yeah, always. It's never. You didn't have a camera, right? Is that what you said? I'm sorry. You missed it, right?
1: Yes. And my theory is when you want to take a picture of UFO, they won't be there very close from you. But the best way to get the close encounter of UFO is don't bring any camera, don't bring anything special. And another day, you can check on YouTube on September 19, 2009. There was many aircraft from the Air Force in the air, and at 7:45 p.m., pop up a cone of light at the horizon when the sun was sunset, and the UFO went up for about half an hour in the air. And the next day on Fox News and CNN, they did a report of this UFO on the news. So very interesting.
0: When was that? When was that? September 19th? What year?
1: 2009.
0: Okay, 2009.
1: You can search it on Fox News, September 19th, 2009. You'll find out one of the most interesting reports of UFO ever. And since then, I stopped to do a CA5 because there's many concern about the U.S. and Canadian Army. Each time the UFO pop up in the air, they send many aircraft. So I felt it's time. I just felt that it's time to stop to do that and to begin to share the news. we are not alone in the universe. I met Paul Hellyer two times in Montreal, and this is one of the most courageous politicians ever who step up that we need to disclose the free energy of the UFO. We need to take a step in the future. I mean, the situation on the Earth seems to be very dire, but there is a very bright side of light that's showing up. And this is what happened in 2009. The ETs want to tell us that we are just on the brinks of a new era of the humanity.
0: Yeah, did you hear the guy earlier that we had as a guest, Jim?
1: I listened to the show since the beginning, yes.
0: Okay, good. So you heard some of the stuff he was talking about like that. That was really good.
1: So things seem to be dark, but I think it's going to improve. So I didn't listen to your show for many, many years, but what happened last night, I just started to listen in again, and I spoke to your show on Cogeco Radio in Quebec. So there's many, many thousand of people. So I let them know about you. It is one of the most exciting shows in the night on radio. This is a legend show.
0: Yeah,
1: I apologize for my French accent. I'm from Quebec.
0: No, I love it. I love it. Don't stop. I'm. Are you kidding? It's wonderful. I took 5 years of French in high school and then college, and I could read novels, but I could not really talk it. But you know what? If you practice it, right, it matters, and you can get it down. But I never got to practice that. I always thought that I was going to have this romantic getaway to France one day and talk like that, or Quebec. I've been there. Quebec. What is the what's the Trois-Rivières?
1: I suggest to go to Vieux-Québec. France is not what I went to. France, it's not what it used to be. Vieux-Québec, it's the best part of North America and Europe. It's a nice place, but Quebec City is a must-see.
0: It is. I love that. So I was there for a car race. I was covering a car race for ESPN or one of the networks. And we went to have dinner right there. And I just loved all the restaurants. And it was like a bottom floor and a middle floor and a third floor. And it was wonderful. I loved it. So you're in a really wonderful place.
1: And I want to tell that Spielberg and George Lucas go to Montreal very, very often.
0: Okay.
1: And many Hollywood stars go to Montreal because there's a lot of movies that are done in Montreal because they have the peace of mind in Montreal. They can go to the restaurant. It's a nice place to be for. And Sylvester Stallone have a cottage in Quebec also, and many famous actors. That's the cleanest part of America.
0: Well, it's really nice. Is that where I was? Was I in Montreal when I'm describing the restaurants down below and then the middle and then up high? There are like three stories of lots of restaurants. Is that Montreal or Quebec?
1: Most of the movie stars go to Montreal because it's a bigger city. When you go to Quebec, that's another story. There's many in Canada, Montreal have the more places to go to eat in Canada. So that's a nice place to be.
0: I think that was it. And we're on a crew shooting stuff. So yeah, it was great. It was very romantic. It was very nice. That's really cool. Thanks for calling in. I appreciate it. Wow. I love that accent. I thought that was nice. You know, it's funny because I'll get some people that will, we'll have some of the, English accents, and we'll have Welsh and Wales, all the different ones. I don't know all the different ones, but, It's just funny that sometimes I'll get feedback from you guys that it's like, I can't understand that person. I don't ever have them on again. I can't understand it. And I'm sitting here enjoying the accents and how they talk and what they say and the words that they say. But sometimes people get really mad. How can you? It's wonderful. It's beautiful. It's beautiful to hear everybody else's accents. And they think we have one. What? Come on. We don't have one. I don't know, maybe a little Kentucky one coming out from time to time. But, let's see. All the phones still lit up. Let me see who we're going to take. Oh, here's a first-time caller. Let's see this one. First-time caller, let's talk to Tom west of the Rockies and in Hawaii. Tom in Hawaii. Hey there. How's Hawaii doing for you?
2: It's warm in summertime, but it's not as bad as you'd think.
0: Do you have a lot of humidity there? Because it's always, the wind's always blowing, isn't it?
2: Yeah, it's trade winds coming through here right now, and that's what's keeping it cool. Okay. And besides, the water temperature is a little warmer, I mean, cooler here than it is in the South Pacific.
0: So yeah, I would think so, right?
2: Yeah, you know, big volcano.
0: Which island are you on?
2: The Big Island, Hawaii.
0: Okay.
2: Yeah.
0: Is that like Oahu there? Is that Oahu there? Or Waikiki?
2: Oahu, yeah. But that's where Honolulu is, Oahu. Maui, and then you got the Big Island.
0: Okay, that's where I've been. I've just been there. Not Maui yet. I hope so, but one day. But anyway, so go ahead. What's going on?
2: Yeah, I was impressed with your namesake, you know, Bruce Willis. That movie, The Sixth Sense, is pretty phenomenal.
0: That's right. I heard he's somehow connected to the family, but I don't know.
2: Wow, neat. Yeah, I hope they get this medicine on board where they can bring people into the, you know, cure them as fast as they would do on Star Trek or something.
0: Wouldn't that be nice? It's going to happen. It's going to happen one day. We're going to figure it out.
2: I hope you're right. And, you know, that guy was just talking about, the woman died at 75. She was young. I said, that guy's got the right attitude.
0: That's right.
2: You know, I'll be 70 within a month. And, a girl in Alaska I used to know who said, 60 is a new 20. And she meant it too. And
0: yes.
2: And I've been trying to keep up with it. And so even Trump said something like 85 is a new 60. So, I mean, what are you going to say?
0: That's right. He's 85, right? Is he 85?
2: Yeah, you know, he's 80. Just turned 80.
0: Oh, he's 80. Okay.
2: Yeah.
0: So, you know, nowadays you can get a lot of that alternative medicine where when you would go to the hospitals or your doctors, your general doctors, they're not giving you any of that outside stuff. They're not giving you the hormone therapy. They're not giving you, a lot of the weight pills. You got to get that outside and the injections. They will it's getting better and better that they do that, by the way.
2: Yeah.
0: So, all right. So you're still a young man. Thanks for calling in. I appreciate you calling in. Thanks so much. It is true. We're younger and younger all the time, which is great. Cause look, years ago, I lived in Florida and everybody was 20 to 30 years older than me where I was living. I was on Longboat Key and I recognized all the people. I was the young one. I was the young one there and not everybody likes you when that's the case, but. You could, you know, you'd see people 60 and they look like they were 95. And then you saw people in their late 80s that look like they were like 25, just running around doing everything. And I learned from that age and that time to go, you know what? I want to be like that person. I want to be on my bike at 84 and I want to be playing cards or going to the pool or playing golf or tennis or whatever. And I thought, well, what is it that they're doing that's different? What it is that they're doing differently is they're not totally sitting there watching TV all the time. That's what I recognize. They're actually up doing it and they continue to do it and they don't stop. And you keep your mind going too. Okay. Keep your mind and your body going. That's what you want to do. That's what you want to do. I'm glad I learned from that and I hope you guys do too. All righty. Thanks so much everybody for being here. What a night. Great phone call. Sorry I couldn't get to all of you. Y'all are still there on the phone. So go ahead, turn off the phone because we are leaving for tonight. Be back tomorrow night with the Willis Weekend continuing here and we're going to be talking about with super soldiers and alien hunters. So that'll be tomorrow. The real deal, the real stuff. So I'm looking forward to it. All righty. In the meantime, thank you. If you like the show, write in. We'd love to hear from you, especially when it's good. So from the foothills of the Colorado Rockies, many thanks going out to our team. Julie Talbot, Bill May, Tommy Danheiser, Dan Galani, Stephanie Smith. Oh, wait a minute. She just retired. Mike Cosio, Adam Thompson, Lex Lonehood, Sean LeDesour, Alec Fernandez, Tim Banal, Gina Salvati, Donna Walker in tonight, Sue Trikas, Rich Berra, Lisa Garr, Ryan Recker, Richard Sirrett, George Knapp, and George Norrie, the main man. That's the Coast to Coast AM team and the family right there. Thank you again. I'll be here tomorrow night. creepy hotspot. I'm going. I hope you all join me too. But until we meet again, you keep watching the night skies and continue with me to seek out the strange and uncover the unknown. We're going to do that for Coast to Coast AM. I'm Connie Willis.

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1: U.S. crucial Senate race is officially over.
2: While he announced his plans to suspend campaign operations Wednesday, Graham Plattner formally withdrew his candidacy for U.S. Senate Friday evening, sharing a signed letter he wrote to the Maine Secretary of State's office. The 41-year-old was set to face incumbent GOP Senator Susan Collins in November, but he's been plagued by scandal, including an accusation from a former girlfriend who says he drunkenly forced her to have sex, which Plattner denies. Maine's Democratic Party has until July 27th to name his replacement. Earlier this week, the party announced plans to hold a convention before that deadline to find a new candidate, as a number of contenders have thrown their hats into the ring. Kristen Goodwin, Fox News.
1: Now, Democrats who could replace Plattner on the ballot include the Secretary of State, Shenna Bellows, and former Maine State Senate President Troy Jackson. Two transgender girls have officially withdrawn their legal challenge to President Trump's executive order regarding participation in women's sports.
3: Two transgender girls who were the first to challenge President Trump's executive order keeping men out of women's sports have dropped their lawsuit in New Hampshire. The decision follows last month's U.S. Supreme Court ruling upholding bans on transgender girls and women competing on female school and college sports teams. Their attorney praised the teenagers' courage in the face of what he called extraordinary hostility, saying the personal hardships they endured, along with the Supreme Court ruling, led them to end their legal challenge. Carmen Roberts, Fox News.
1: And Spain now heading to the World Cup semifinals after scoring a dramatic late goal to beat Belgium 2-1. Spain now advancing to face tournament favorite France on Tuesday. That'll be in the Dallas area with a spot in the World Cup final, of course, on the line. I'm Paul Stevens, and this is Fox News.
4: Morning, once again from the Fisher Fair, but I have on the line with me today my go-to person on every Saturday morning, and I really appreciate him. His name is Cody Duffs. He's from Strategic Farm Marketing, and we call the program Ag in Action as we look back at the markets of the entire week. And this was one of those short weeks because we had 4 days of trade and then a report. And there was a lot of trading getting ready for the report, and we had a pretty good favorable outcome after the report hit at 11 o'clock on this Friday morning. So let's go to Cody right now. Cody, good morning to you, sir.
5: Good morning, Gail. How you doing, buddy?
4: You know what? I'm just fine. I'm a happy camper. I'm at fairs, and the screen was green when we entered the week. That makes for a happy camper.
5: Yeah, Gail. I mean, we had quite a week. I mean, we kind of had, we started the week out. It seemed like the market philosophy was, well, weather might become a problem. Kind of shifted that to, well, the market might be willing to price in some of the weather risk until proven otherwise. And I'll say that, or the potential, I'm going to put that in quotes, the potential bull story, I don't know if it's just U.S. weather anymore. U.S. corn starting to enter pollination during kind of a hot pattern out west. You've got European area, or the EU's losing corn production due to drought and heat. I mean, you're dealing with a 2012 level drought in Europe right now. The global wheat production's already been reduced. We're starting to see Brazil's cash corn market hit maybe a seasonal low. And you've got China starting to return as a potential buyer, and all that's kind of on the heels of, the report on Friday, which is indicating a tightening of U.S. old crop stocks and even new crop stocks.
4: Well, that's true. And watching all of that, it appeared that the market this week, Cody, and I'm sure that, and of course the door is always open that I'm just totally off base, but it appeared that the markets was watching not so much the geopolitical and maybe not just the weather, but it was more of, are we going to get any business from China? And the corn business has been fairly good. And are we going to keep, is USDA going to keep corn and bean yields in the report moving forward at the same level? There's a lot of head scratching going on as far as whether or not we've got a decent crop or not.
5: Yeah, and I'll comment on the China business just real quick too, and then I'll move into the yields here for you, Gail. So I guess kind of my thoughts on the China piece. I mean, China's kind of helping establish a little bit of a floor here for us.

0: even though the, you know, some of the rumors, that we've seen circulating haven't necessarily been confirmed, at least, you know, at least on the corn side, the market has learned something. You know, China is willing to buy U.S. beans. We know that. It doesn't matter, honestly, whether it's 10 cargoes or 20 cargoes. It isn't really important. I should say it isn't as important as the psychological shift that we've kind of had with the market, right? Because we had months of uncertainty, and now it appears that they're here. Now, they may not buy for another month or two after this first swing here, but it obviously shows that China is a willing purchaser of U.S. beans. Now, the corn is still up for grabs. We haven't seen any of that yet, but there's obviously rumors circulating in a lot of circles there that they will show up for corn. You know, you've seen managed money. I'll talk about the yields here for a second. Managed money, that's kind of been our driver. You know, this week, for example, you saw funds, you know, start to cover some shorts. New longs started to come in, and I don't know how long some of those new long positions are going to stay in the market, Gale, but you're just seeing a market that's reluctant to stay short because of some of the risk factors that we're dealing with. You know, we've got extreme heat out west, 100-plus degree temperatures. Now, the models don't necessarily agree 100% on how long this dry pattern is supposed to be around. But I think the weather is going to continue to be a primary focus, all of that impacting the yield potential. So, you know, you brought up no adjustments in USDA yields. Yes, that's true. I think that if crop conditions, as we move forward, you know, this week and next week, if we don't see any improvements in those crop conditioning reports, I think that you'll start to see the markets start paying more attention to private analyst estimates more so than what USDA has published. That's just, you know, that's just my opinion. I could be completely off base there, but, you know, we've got a decently tight balance sheet as it stands now for new crop. Now, we're not talking razor thin supply. You know, 1.8 billion bushels is still, you know, that's still a lot of corn left over at the end of the year, but that's assuming a 183 national yield. And I just don't know that I can say that that's a for certainty. God forbid that yield gets, I shouldn't say that. I mean, if that yield were to get trimmed sub 180, I don't really think we go that low, Gale, but let's just say for right. fun that it does.
1: Right.
0: You're going to see the market really, you'll see the futures market start rationing demand at that level.
1: Right. Yeah. Oh, absolutely. And I think you're probably just right spot on. And a lot of the major players, trader wise, are saying about the same thing. So I appreciate that. Well, folks, we're going to be back here in just a little bit with Cody Dess from TV Farm Marketing.
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1: Well, with us this morning, every Saturday morning, Cody Dess from Strategic Farm Marketing, and we've been talking about the entire markets of the week on Ag in Action, the program provided by Strategic Farm Marketing. Now, one of the things that we talked about just a little bit on Friday was the insurance situation, and there's a major date that needs to really be done by this coming Wednesday, correct?
0: Yeah, Gail, we've got our acreage reporting deadline on is July 15th. So, you know what that means? We need growers to get down to that FSA office if you haven't certified already. Make sure that, you know, reach out to them, get your final signatures in place. If you just turn your maps in that way that we can get the crop insurance acres reported to the insurance companies and make sure you're covered for the year. And that, again, that deadline is July 15th.
1: Will we have any idea of how many acres was prevent plant, before they actually come out with the final numbers in March?
0: Yeah, that's a wonderful question, Gale, and I'm not necessarily sure I'm going to be able to answer that to the best of my abilities here, but,
1: right.
0: You know, the prevent plant number is, you know, that continues to be debated year in and year out. You know,
1: yes.
0: it won't necessarily show up in the, it'll be more in the harvested area, more so than it would be in the planted acres number.
1: Okay.
0: So it's tough to rationalize that. But one thing I kind of want to leave everyone with, before we, part way here, you know, if the market's going to be hyper-focused on weather for the next 10 to 14 days, Gail. I think, you know, we've tried to get that point across. So, you know, if the next 10 to 14 days, you know, continue to be dry, then this market's going, or dry and hot, then the market's going to be able to sustain this rally. If this forecast shifts over the next 10, 14 days, you probably do see the market take a little bit of a step backwards. But yeah. I think the market's probably going to start trading somewhere around a 181 national corn yield or lower if this forecast holds. And at that point, these mid 460s that we're seeing for new crop on the corn side, you know, that's probably justified. But if we, you know, if yield predictions change and we get the rains and everything turns out okay, you know, there is certainly some downside there. But as it stands right now, I think the market's just respectful of the weather risk.
1: Cody Dust with us each Saturday morning and all the way throughout the week. And we appreciate him. He can be reached through the website, sfarmmarketing.com. And there you'll find his number. You can call him directly, and I'm sure that he'll be just tickled to death to sit down and visit with you. And, of course, remember, you got to get that insurance done by Wednesday. And, folks, we do appreciate you joining us every Saturday morning and throughout the week. Special thanks to Strategic Farm Marketing. By the way, folks, today at the Fisher Fair is the Poultry Show at 10, the Mutt Show at 9, the Dairy Goat at 9, and then tonight, Power Wheels Demo Derby at 5 o'clock, and then at 6 o'clock, cars, vans, truck, demo derby of all kinds here at the Fisher Fair. Thanks, Cody.
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4: From all of the successes that you've had and how you can just pump out books with, by channeling any topic that you want to pull out and channel, I'm saying most likely you are also an experiencer. You have been, obviously, all your life. If you're an experiencer, that's the case. It's always all your life. And I think, too, probably someone in your family. Can you lighten me up on that? Let me know what if that's true or not.
5: Yes. I've been a channeler for quite a few years and an experiencer. I've had quite a few dreams of very, very vivid dreams of being abducted and having surgeries placed on me. In my eye, in my, you know, opening up my skull and my back and all these weird surgeries and everything happening. But yeah, thank you also for letting me be on the show here. Happy 250th to America.
4: Yeah, that's right. Happy 250th. Yeah, now you've never been on coast, right?
5: No, never. No. This is quite a treat for me. Wow.
4: Yeah, you know the show. You're a little nervous, but you're good. You're going to be fine. You're going to be fine, Jim.
5: Okay, thank you.
4: Always leave that stagnant little space and see what happens, and we just did, and you did good. You came in on it. Okay, so I know that, you know, you're up there in Canada. Is it? I can never pronounce some of these names up there. Let me try. Saskatoon? Saskatchewan? Sask and Sasquatch? What? Okay. I'll just go the other way. That's all I know.
5: Saskatoon, Saskatchewan.
4: Okay. So you've alien thing going on with you, UFOs, cryptids. You're into as well high magic and let's make this clear, cuz some people have asked me, he's in the occult, man. He's negative. Even his last name looks like Lucifer. So what do you say to that?
5: I try to live a very positive life. The name Lucifer anyways is just, it's not my last name, but I mean, it's just a word that means light bringer, bringer of light. It's only used once in the Bible, and it's not even really a name. It's more of a just a title of light. So I don't know. You know, you'll always have people that will try to bring you down. People that don't know me at all. So you know, it's just going to happen that they're going to say this and they're going to say that, and they really don't know me.
4: That's true. So tell me who you are.
5: Okay. Well, I'm a channeler, and I've had like lots of dreams. I'm not a prophet, or you know, I'm not some kind of alien ambassador or anything like that. You know, I believe in the scientific method and science and stuff like that, and a lot of stuff like I'm just an ordinary person. I guess that's the one thing that a lot of people don't understand is, you know, you have to be a vegan yoga master to be a channeler and all that sort of thing. But no, I'm just an ordinary guy. I drink some beer every once in a while and have my pork chops and steak and everything. And I'm just an ordinary person. And the channeling, just when it does happen, it doesn't happen as much anymore. But when it did, it would just come down like lightning. It's kind of like the It thing. When we were kids and we played It, you're it. You know, you touch the kid and that's it. You're it. You're the one.
4: That's right.
5: And,
4: yeah, I love that game. Yeah.
5: That's how it goes. Yeah. Okay. There's no turning back once it really floods in.
4: That's a great analogy. That's hilarious. I haven't thought about that in a long time, but I totally get what you're saying. Totally, totally, absolutely get it. Okay, so you do. So you're not out there doing witchcraft and trying to take anybody out or, you know, kill the world or anything like that. You do a lot of Reiki as well, right? You're a master at that.
5: Yes, I'm a Reiki master. No, nothing like that. No. I've studied it. I've studied most areas of paranormal. I've studied it, but you know, I've studied high magic, and stuff like that. OTO, Thelema, Rosicrucians, Freemasons, pretty much everywhere, everything.
4: I find it interesting go ahead.
5: Oh, no, a lot of Kabbalah, alchemy. But I don't, I'm sorry, I'm not a practitioner of like anything like really bad or anything like that.
4: It sounds interesting too that I had asked you this kind of before and you had said that you were invited to a few big fraternity kind of things. Tell me what the, I think it's more interesting that this happened to you and you were like, what? Because you're like this good guy and it's interesting that some of these people asked you into their groups, right? I don't know a lot about them, but I know a lot of our listeners know a lot about them. Do you know what I'm talking about? Can you explain that?
5: Yeah, sure. Like, I was, a member of, I think it's called Gilderberg. It's, for a little while, I was invited to that. It's kind of a website sort of club of very rich people, and I was also invited to other groups such as you know, the billionaires elite out of California. I think Brian Willis, I think he was there and everything, and there was quite a few. I think what happened quite a few years ago was that they really liked my premonitions. I made a lot of premonitions about GOPs or GDPs of countries and stuff like that. And I did a lot of premonitions. And so they were impressed by that. And so I got into the orders, but only very briefly, because when they found out that I was, you know, kind of broke, I wasn't a multimillionaire or even a millionaire. That's when they kind of, you know, I said, okay, well, sorry, but you gotta go.
4: that is not cool. They should pay you $1 million for each premonition you get correct, because it, you know, they want to know that, and they're going to use it in a certain way. And, you know, they should give you, they should have made sure you were that billionaire, and then you make the decision and whatever. I don't know much about those, clubs and fraternities and things, but I'm sure I'll get a lot of email letting me know a little bit more about it, because some people are like scared to death of that, and other people would be totally impressed. So I don't know either way, but tell me about the premonitions, and you know, what are some of the ones that were just like absolutely incredible, amazing, that people freaked out on? And yeah, let's start with that.
5: Okay. Yeah, I made a lot of premonitions concerning world events, politics, like presidents, lots of prime ministers and presidents, from India, Europe, many different countries.
4: So and, give us some of them. Give us a couple of them.
5: Oh, I can't remember. Modi from India.
4: Okay.
5: A couple of the presidents, President Trump a couple times, and Obama. That was a really big one. Like a year and a half before he even went for his first term, he... you know, before he started going to become a president, I was saying to people, he's going to be the next president. I know he is. And I had a couple dreams about it. And people thought, no, that's never going to happen. But it happened. And then it just kept happening. Like prime ministers, Justin Trudeau, others, Putin, obviously, and there's quite a few.
4: Do you have any right now that you see, like with what's going on with Iran or with Putin or anything else?
5: Well, with Iran, we have to be very careful with that, because it's, you know, it was very wise for Europe and other countries to try and stay out of it, because you don't want it to proliferate into something much bigger. And that could happen very easily. I've seen that. You know, if there can be peace, let there be peace. But you have to be careful with Iran, with what's happening there, because it really could escalate into other much more dangerous scenarios.
4: How do you see it going?
5: So far, I think what we're seeing right now at the moment, exactly what's happening right now, is going to keep happening for quite some time. I don't see a regime change. That would be a disaster. I'd hate to say it, but you know, that would be a lot of American casualties, and for the people as well that live there. And it would be a disaster if they tried that. It would really bring the world into a negative area, negative space.
4: What do you think of, let me ask you a couple other things outside of that. I'm not really good with political stuff. So let's go to space. I'm going to ask you some silly questions, or you might think they're silly, or some people might think they're silly, but I want to know what you get. Have we been to the other side of the moon, and have we been on the moon many times before? or ever?
5: Yes, I believe in the 1969 moon landing. I think we were there. I was actually born on July 17th, so while they were on the way there, I was being born. I believe in that. I believe that the moon is, it does have a base in it, and there's we did go around it, like, I mean, not to the dark side, but we went, like, we went around it with the rocket, but we haven't, no one's actually been to the dark side as of yet, like foot's on the ground.
4: Okay, you know what? Yeah, okay, because I think, didn't the Japanese or something recently do something like that?
5: I think they tried a satellite.
4: Okay, all right. Okay, well, hang in there, because we're going to talk about what's within the Earth. And you can find out more about Jim Edward Lucier at mystago1.com. That one's going to be kind of tough for you. You might want to go over to our website so you will know how to spell it. It's probably, I'm saying it wrong. It's mystagogue1.com. 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Stay with us. Bonnie Tyler, we're going to be tributing her tonight. She was amazing. And we got open lines later. Stay with us. Connie Willis, Oldies 106 is the station I worked at before. And this is Coast to Coast AM.

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1: A Bonnie Tyler tribute tonight. 1976 is when that song came out. You're listening to Coast AM. That was a breakthrough hit. It's called Lost in France. Did you even recognize that? A lot of people totally know that and think that is the song I always want to hear. And some of you have never heard that one before. It was, it basically took Bonnie, it took that distinctive voice, not as distinct yet, by the way, because she ended up having a surgery, but, it took it to an international audience. It reached the top 10 in the UK. It was the beginning of this incredible recording career that would eventually span into, what, 5 decades? Yeah. So Bonnie Tyler, wow. She was amazing, and I'm glad to be able to get to play her music for you tonight. I think a lot of y'all wrote me, too, as well to let me know, and I just – absolutely. We got more to come with that. So Connie Willis here with you. And, you know, you guys always say, hey, you know, what's it like to see something, whether it's a Bigfoot or an alien? Those of us that are experiencers, that's what we see. We see those things. They're real. And you would too. It's not like, oh, we're the only one that can see them. It's not like that. Sometimes it is. It depends on what they want to do. it's not up to us. But usually if you're out with me somewhere, I'm like a magnet. Things come to me. So you'll pretty much see them too. Anybody else that's an experiencer, same thing. So when you guys say, I want to be a part of this, I want to see it, I want to go out with you sometime when you go up to the woods or this or that or whatever. And you don't have to go far, but, this weekend I'm going back deep into the Rockies and I am doing one of my other, you know, one of my expeditions. It's live streaming and you can go with me virtually. It's my latest project called Creepy Hotspots. You can go. I got Jim Peniston of the Rendlesham Incident, the UFO dude, right? I think he's the biggest UFO guy out there to me. That is, he's manhandled a real UFO live in action right there as it hovered and then took off and got the download of the Peniston code with his hand, right? He's there. He hadn't had anything happen since 1980, except he did on my last Creepy Hotspot. Yeah, yes, yes, yes. Walk going with us too. If you don't know him, you will soon. But my Creepy Hotspot's happening. You can go with me live virtually. We actually started earlier tonight, but we head out in the RV for 4 days and 3 nights up there with contact and communication of Bigfoot, aliens, orbs, beams of light, Larry the Light Man. You need to know who that is. And also the Mitten People. I'm telling you, it's all real. You can hang out with me and we're talking contact, communication, live, raw, uncut. I'm taking you with me. If you'd like to join, do it now because we're heading out on Sunday. Go to ConnieWillis.com.
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0: We are back on Coast to Coast AM. Connie Willis here. Open lines happen a little later on, but before that, we're talking to a 30-year trance channeler, author, and teacher, Jim Edward Lucier. You know what, Jim? I was giving out your website, and I couldn't figure out how to say it, and it's Mystagogue 1, isn't it? It is a little easier than I thought. Okay, Mystagogue, that's Mystagogue, the number one .com. That's where you can see his stuff. On there, what, you got 60 books, and you got all sorts of things for people to learn, and I guess you, what is it that you teach? Do you actually teach how to channel?
1: How to channel, how to do many forms of... like Reiki and stuff like that. The books are relatively short. Most of them are on Amazon Kindle. They're called, they're sort of like treaties where in the ancient, 16th, 15th centuries of alchemy, they came out with these small books of study. They're study books, and they called them treaties. And that's what a lot of my books are, is they're relatively short, but very, very deep, very deep books. That's...
0: When you get that, is that where you get like a download and then you kind of spit it back out and maybe you record it and then just transcribe it?
1: Yeah, I get like downloads pretty... I used to get them really, really bad for the 90s, for the past, like up to about 2013 or so. When my dad passed away, that's when the channeling started to decrease, and so did the premonitions. I don't get that many premonitions anymore. I don't know. I guess my dad, he inspired me so much that, you know, he was just the conduit that helped me to understand all these things and get them. It was like VR, like virtual reality. You know, I'd be working, and then all of a sudden, this goggles came over my eyes, and I'd be seeing other visions. And so I had to go and, you know, take pads and stuff like that with me, notepads, and write all this stuff down while I was still working. And then it would finally go away. But it was also kind of like telepathic as well. It was like getting all this information about what the images mean while at the same time receiving the images. And it's kind of hard to describe, but it was kind of like intuitive knowing, all this knowing about what the images mean, how they work and stuff like that.
0: It's amazing, all the books in here. I'm looking at all the different ones that you have, and it's like, man, that looks like that would be good to look at. And then you got another one. Oh, that one looks good too. I could spend a fortune on your books alone. It's crazy.
1: Thank you.
0: I can't imagine. I can't imagine all that information. It's like just get it out and ready to load in the next bit of information, right?
1: Right. Yeah, thank you. Yeah, that's exactly how it works. It's like I can't get any peace until it's out, until it's out there, until the book is done. And sometimes I scramble really fast to get it published, and it's really not quite ready yet, and then I got to take it back.
0: Go back.
1: Do it again.
0: Yeah, I know that one.
1: Yeah.
0: That's funny. Well, that reminds me of going back to, I was just mentioning, and he's been a guest here on Coast quite a bit, is Jim Peniston again. When he was in the UK, it was the Rendlesham UFO incident on the military base in Bentwaters there, and they thought it was a plane crash. He runs out to it with his other guys and stuff like that, and he literally walks up to this UFO that is this hovering right there, live action right there. And he starts manhandling it, putting his hands on it, rubbing across it. And then he felt it was always smooth. Like he's like, it's really smooth. And then he got to an area where the words, symbols came up and off, and he's touching that. And then he got a big download of ones and zeros and a whole bunch of ones and zeros. And so for the next like 12 to 24 hours, he was just going crazy until he wrote down all the ones and zeros. And I think it was like 16 pages full of that. And then he felt fine. Just like what you're saying. I think everybody that does get a download, they get the same thing. It seems like something is not just giving you it, but going, write it down. You're not going to forget it until, you know, I'm not going to let you get away with it until you write it down. I can literally see a vision of something doing that.
1: Yes, that's exactly the way it is. Exactly. I heard about that story and I've seen it on TV and stuff, and amazing. A couple of things about that. The abducted people that go on board the ships, they often experience something called missing time. And the reason for that is time dilation. They use a lot of time dilation as just like we use oil for cars. It's one of their technologies. And what he picked up was, you see, in the mid-1990s, there was a huge UFO flap in Phoenix and many other places, even in China. And what that was all about was we were just about to enter the digital age of ones and zeros. We were just about to come into that big time. And, it was developing, but it wasn't till we got closer to the year 2000 that it started to, you know, really pick up.
0: Yeah, because when he got those ones and zeros, it was 1980, and they didn't even know what any of that meant.
1: Right. Yeah, in 1969, the United States government developed the first internet system. And, they knew about that quite well. But in the 80s, the first kind of programs, you know, the old clunky machines just started coming out. And we were getting ready to get more and more into the digital age. And that's when the UFOs started coming out even more throughout the 90s. Because when they fly, they're fixing the energy frequencies in the air. They're working to engineer the various different kinds of frequencies and vibrations and stuff that are all around us.
0: Why are they doing that? So they're working the atmospheres well and the frequencies, and is that to build a better place for us?
1: A little bit, yes. Also, like to help prepare our DNA. Because the frequencies of the EMFs, all these frequencies coming through us are moving right through us, like through our bodies. And it's getting more and more and more intense all the time. And so, you know, it's like radio signals. It's going right through the body. And they've been kind of helping to prepare not just us but the planet for all of this influx of new vibrational energies that are all around us now.
0: So what's all that about? What's it going to do? Is it going to have us healthier, or is it something for them? Is it mutating us?
1: Helping us. Not necessarily too much of a... mutation might be too much of a word, but to help adjust us and the world, it helps them and it helps us because when we started the Industrial Revolution, both of them, both ages of the Industrial Age in England, the crop circles, of course, started not too long after that. And in the 1970s and so forth, we really started polluting the planet. And one of the things I channel all the time that I get from them is they hate coal. They don't like
0: really
1: coal. They don't. Well, oil too. Like, I mean, we have to learn at some point to move away from it because it's too, it's just too much pollution. And I was told that the aliens, they like various species. They use something like a filter. When they come into our world, they use something like a filter to filter out all of our thoughts. Because our thoughts are, you know, they're constantly going crazy, and they need protection from that. Because it's like walking into a field of, you know, you walk into a room, and you know everybody's been talking. You feel it. You feel that, and they feel it much, much stronger.
0: Interesting. Yeah, I can tell you this when, and other people I know too. In fact, going back to Peniston again, he called it the sphere of influence, and I call it basically kind of a bubble. He calls it that. I call it a bubble, but, and we joke about that because mine's easier to say. I can't remember his, but when you're in it, when you are in their atmosphere, in their world, you don't feel pain. You don't hear noise. You don't feel temperature, nothing. You feel good and, you know, they have control of you, but you don't, you know, you don't have any feelings of hurt or pain or you feel good. Or you know, nothing. Everything feels nice and alive and very quiet.
1: Right. Yes. They're, you know, the whole entire alien, agenda can, you know, more or less can be summed up as compatibility. That's what they want is, like there's two types of aliens. There's the gray types and the insectoid types. And then, on the other side of that, there's what I call the Nordics, who are more like Pleiadians and Arcturians. And the Arcturians and Pleiadians and Nordics and so forth, they understand us, but the greys and the insects, the insectoids, they don't quite get us. They don't understand how we can have all of these amazing abilities, Olympics, Special Olympics, swimming, football, how we can get together and watch these groups and enjoy them and then work as individuals as well. Like, we are totally amazing to them.
0: Huh. Are you familiar with the hybridization project?
1: Yes.
0: So is that part of it to where we are combined by them, and they want that so that we can be the same?
1: Yes, that's been going on for very, very, probably hundreds and hundreds of years, even longer than recently. Because
0: agreed,
1: mixing the DNA and the genes, and because their makeup is much different than ours, totally different. We can't even describe what their makeup would be, but for us, like, to make it compatible between the two is something that is never going to happen overnight, but it's ongoing.
0: And like, we have a time, we're on time here, and you were talking about their time. Actually, what did you say? Dilation, time dilation, is that what you said?
1: Yes.
0: So
1: right.
0: To me, this is me, my theory. So I'd like to hear yours on this, what you've channeled and found out. We are on time. We are moving forward and we have to move forward. We are based on time. Our life is on time. We have a expiration date. They seem to not have time at all. And even though it's a long time, centuries of them doing the hybridization project is happening. That's a long time for us, but for them, it's really not. Would that be right in what you know too?
1: Yes, exactly. They store it as energy. Like, it's kind of like if you travel to a nearby star, and by the time you come back, a million years have gone by on Earth. They collect all that kind of energy, and they use that to bend time and space. They exist. Their ships, their technologies don't really run so much on time as we know it. Mm-hmm. They run more or less on the dimensions of the quantum world. There's about 15 of them, 16, I think. Mm. They bring those up. They bring those up from the quantum mechanical world and raise them up into our macro existence. So we're working with four dimensions. They're working with 15. And so, time for them, they don't even really use time. They just use space to time travel. If they want to time travel, they don't even use time. They just go pure space.
0: Wow. That makes a whole lot of sense. Interesting. Wow. You are amazing me over here, Jim. So Jim Edward Lucier is who we're talking to. And we're going to get into Hollow Earth. I think, I believe we're the surface people they live within. And somebody said, well, you're talking about something different. That's not Hollow Earth. And I'm thinking, well, why not? His pictures look like it. You can see his work in YouTube. You can see the diagrams of what he has channeled. So we're going to talk about that when we come back. Stay with us. Connie Willis, along with Open Lines later on. And this is Jim Edward Lucier with us. You're listening to Coast to Coast AM.

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5: In the Middle East, I'm Pam Puso, Fox News. A U.S. fleet led by two aircraft carriers is traveling near Iran following days of renewed fighting. Forces are gathering as President Trump issues a deadline for Tehran to publicly renounce attacks in the Strait of Hormuz.
6: The U.S. maintains Iran violated the MOU when it attacked ships transiting through the Strait of Hormuz. To get confidence that Iran is serious about a peace deal, U.S. officials reportedly want Iran to admit they made a mistake. Per Axios, U.S. officials want Iran to publicly acknowledge the strait is open, commit to stopping attacks on commercial vessels, and recognize that shipping lanes will remain open without tolls. U.S. officials have insisted part of the problem with reaching a long-lasting agreement is that the leadership structure in Iran is fragmented, and there are hardliners who are pushing for aggressive action.
5: Fox's Madeline Rivera. The warning comes amid reports of a new Iranian plot to assassinate President Trump. A judge in Utah is set to decide whether or not there's enough evidence to send Charlie Kirk's alleged killer to trial.
7: U.S. District Judge Tony Groff is now tasked with sifting through mountains of evidence presented in the five-day preliminary hearing in Provo, Utah. Evidence that prosecutors say includes surveillance footage and a confession, according to testimony from Robinson's roommate and lover.
8: I just asked him in person if what he said was true the night before, and he said it was. He started crying a little bit and said he wishes he hadn't done it.
7: Evidence also includes DNA, in which the defense argued is inconclusive. Charlie Kirk's family members attended the hearing. Robinson has yet to enter a plea. Prosecutors are seeking the death penalty. Jeff Manasso, Fox News.
5: The judge's decision is expected in September. 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
5: He's not going quietly. Amid mounting scandals, Graham Plattner of Maine withdrew from a hotly contested U.S. Senate race this week. Fox's Natalie Chuck describes a letter Plattner wrote.
11: Plattner posted the letter on social media as well, closing it out by saying, quote, F ICE and free Palestine. It comes the Friday before Maine's deadline for candidates to drop out.

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2: 25-year-old Victoria Ann Cranmer faces charges including manufacturing and possession of child sexual abuse material. According to court documents, she sexually assaulted a child under the age of 13, recorded the alleged abuse, and then shared at least one video to Snapchat. Investigators uncovered additional videos saved to Snapchat's memories feature. Cranmer was arrested after investigators identified her through several distinctive tattoos. Her ex-roommate, who'd asked her to move out, discovered the recording on a phone Cranmer left behind. Deborah Valentine, Fox News.
1: A bit of chaos in Pamplona, Spain during the running of the Bulls. One runner was gored in the face and many more were lucky not to be seriously injured. The Bulls knocked runners to the ground, causing several pileups on the cobblestone streets. The last death at a Bull run occurred in 2009. Gorings and broken bones remain common. I'm Tam Cusso and this is Fox News.
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2: July weekend. Happy birthday, America. 250 years old. You don't look older than 80. Larry Smith, Brad Sturdy, Mike Cagley. Mike's almost 250. I think, Brad, what is Mike? Like 120? 108?
3: 236.
4: He's at least in triple digits, we know. Yeah. We're just not sure how far, because he started lying.
3: Are we talking weight here or what?
4: No, age. Mike.
3: I finally got under 250. Digits. And nobody cares.
4: We know you're triple digits in weight. Come on, buddy.
2: There we go. Hey, we got a great show coming up for you. We'll talk a little sports finance. It was 1 year ago this week that the House settlement, took place. This was the deal. House versus NCAA was the legislation. They kind of set out in terms of, universities, their athletic programs setting aside money to actually pay the players. And so how's that going a year later? Well, right on the U of I campus is one of the nation's experts in sports law. His name is Michael LeRoy. Had him on the show before. We'll talk with him. Long conversation. We'll ask him kind of how things are going with that. Lots happening here. We'll talk a little World Cup for you. We'll talk LeBron. But guys, how about men's basketball? Big story here this week. Several big stories. Number one, sold out again. The season tickets are sold out for the third year in a row. Listen, they say build it, they will come. Also, if you win, they will come. Brad?
4: That's it, right? I mean, the more they win, the more they come. If you go back in the day when Illinois was went to the Final Four in 2005, the end of the Self, beginning of the Weber era, selling out every year, right? Then they didn't win for like, it seemed like an eternity. and now here we are. And you know, again, everything sold out, and that's exactly what you want. And that's exactly what you expect from this program now. People have high expectations, are excited, and good things are happening.
3: Yeah, and I think what people probably don't think about as much is the hard work that it takes to accomplish that. You know, in the last 2 years, the NIL roster size, you know, from a dollar standpoint, is almost tripled at a lot of schools. And if you don't keep up, you don't have good players. And if one notices, Illinois has plenty of good players, which means the fundraising side is doing well. The coaching staff, from a standpoint of identifying talent, is doing well. There's a lot of pieces that go into play so that fans want to show up and want those tickets.
2: Yeah, no question. And we've talked before about this team coming back this year, this 2026-27 Illinois basketball team. There's possibly four draft picks there. There are four guys that the experts are talking about. Again, a team that's going to be in everyone's top five, maybe even top two, possibly, when the preseason polls come out. We've said again, doesn't matter. It really doesn't matter. What it says, though, is the respect this program gets. Brad Underwood talking this week for the first time in several weeks, getting a chance. Now they've had some summer workouts. Some players are not in right now. Some are gone. Andre Stojakovic has been out with a little, some minor surgery that was planned after the season. Jake Davis with the same. Talking about, again, he played with a knee injury, torn meniscus, I guess it was, toward the end of the season. Got that cleaned up. Quentin Coleman is with the Jason Tatum camp. So after being with Team USA, he's out briefly. Stephon Box is playing overseas with his native country. But still, these guys, Brad Underwood says they're ready to run it back and do so with a vengeance.
5: Yeah, I think they're pretty hungry. I think that, you know, they all had different experiences. You know, Andre went through the process. You know, I think that, you know, Jake immediately, you know, gutted it up. He played with torn cartilage in his knee at the end of the season. He had surgery, got cleaned up so he could be ready for the summer. You know, I think that we've got Z at 260 now. I think his approach in the weight room has been, you know, you talk about a kid that came in at 222. You know, we've seen that Tommy and Merck, are in, the first ones in here every single morning working out. I just think you've seen a hungry, aggressive mindset with the veterans, and you know, it's pretty good that they understand what that felt like at the end of the year in both getting there and then how crappy that loss felt. and that there's another feeling to have. And so I think that they're pretty hungry for that.
2: Pretty impressive right there. Brad Underwood talking about, and you know, one thing, Brad, I was impressed with that you forget about getting guys in the summer with Fletch. He talked about Zvonimir Ivicic gaining more than 30 pounds in the past year, from where he came onto campus a year ago and to where he is right now.
3: Well, you know, we've found out that Brad and I don't get credit for putting on 30 pounds in a year, but no. apparently, you know, Fletch can do it and it looks really good. But no, you really look at, we see what, Zvonimir's doing when you see these guys on Instagram, you see, Mirkovic, you know, showing some guns, in practice. There is a, really, you can see the effect that Fletch has. Even if he's not in the picture, you take a look at the players and you know he's there.
2: Yeah, absolutely.
4: You know, I do have to add, Mike, that is a skill, gaining weight. I mean, that's a talent. And so
3: we're not acknowledged.
4: We don't even need a strength and conditioning coach to gain weight. I mean, and you know, it's a skill. So everybody has that skill. So everybody has a skill. Ours just happens to be that.
3: Yeah. Lucky us.
2: Yeah.
3: Lucky our wives.
2: That's right. But love these guys are coming in. And how about, you know, we wonder, you know, Nee, I want an alpha on the team. I don't know who this alpha is. It could be Devon Mirkovic right now. Coach saying just then that Merk and Tomislav Ivicic are the first two guys in house every day to work out. He's only a sophomore. But last year was Kylan Boswell, was the unquestionable alpha. Mirkovic could be that guy in his sophomore year, the alpha for this team.
4: Yeah, no question. I think he's got a chance to be that leader. I think, you know, I think the interesting thing about this team is there are multiple guys you could see be that guy. It could be Merk. It could be even, you know, we saw a freshman last year, so maybe it's Quentin Coleman, Stefan Vox, Tomislav Ivicic, kind of being that, maybe not the go-to offensive guy, but being the leader of this group. So there's a lot of options here. It's going to be intriguing to see how they put it all together. They have a lot of talent and a lot of guys who can score. Mike and I were talking about that on the podcast earlier this week about how they can have five double-digit scorers, and it wouldn't surprise me at all.
3: I love the comment that Coach Underwood made about the team has an edge, and they're also very hungry to win. This is not a team coming off a Final Four that seems to feel entitled that, oh, we're just going to get a go back automatically. They seem like they got a taste of what a Final Four was like, and now they don't want a little taste. They want the whole piece of the pie.
2: You know, something else he mentioned again, and we didn't hear it right there, but part of the 30 minutes he spent with the media earlier this week there at Oven, was he talked about, even somebody asked about Devon Mirkovic choosing not to play for his national team back in Montenegro, instead staying on campus. And he talked about, you know, Merk understanding just what's at stake here, wanting to stay here and be a part of this. Coach also talking about the install is good. He said, look, we're pretty quick with this. We're sending clips to guys who aren't here. I know some fans are concerned about Andre on the sidelines, Jake on the sidelines. We did see Jason Jaxis. I understand, Brad, he's been cleared. But still, I think it's great to have all these guys here, even though some may not be playing right now. This isn't the kind of lingering injury we have not seen yet, where guys were out for several weeks or even a couple of months in some cases. I believe you were telling us, even Stojakovic last year, was it 7 weeks that he missed leading into the season?
4: Yeah, it's pretty wild when you think about it. You got a guy who missed 7 weeks leading into the season, and then, you know, you expect him to be great, and he came out and he was great against Texas Tech, but, you know, then tweaked it again. So I think the key is these guys staying healthy. This team has an even higher ceiling than they had last year, which was Final Four, obviously. So this is a team that can win it all if they can stay healthy.
3: And it's hard to know who's going to replace whom. You know, I've seen people text me and say, you know, who's going to replace Keaton Wagler, and with the depth of this roster, it may be two or three guys who replace pieces of Keaton Wagler, which takes a lot of pressure off of folks. Nobody has to go out there and try to be a second team All-American, although there's some talent on there that maybe one or two guys are able to achieve that.
2: Yeah. Coach also talking about in terms of the offense, he said, look, you know, we're still putting pieces together. The fun thing is we do know they've added some other games. They're going to play North Carolina and Tennessee. So they're going to go back to Nashville again. Great success there. Obviously, they're going down to Texas Tech. They've got the Duke game as well this year. Obviously, Missouri bragging rights. It's an exciting schedule they've got put together and the UConn game. I forget about that as well. Coach Underwood also talking about that he's yet to really he's been so busy after the Final Four with recruiting and everything else, he really hasn't taken stopped to take full stock of just what this team accomplished this year. Let's listen to what he says about that.
5: You know, it has been very hectic. It just runs right into each other. I've watched the games. That's been about 10 days ago, 2 weeks ago. You know, glad we rebounded against Iowa because we didn't play very well other than that. But, you know, I think that I have great appreciation for what we went through in the year with the injuries, the sicknesses, the challenges. And yet it was really neat to see us kind of come together. We dealt with all the adversity in a really positive way. I have tremendous appreciation for how emotionally mature we were and stable we were. We didn't bounce around through a lot of, you know, through the downs. We stayed pretty level. And then it was really fun to kind of take in. Okay, this was Keaton early, and this was Keaton in the middle, and this was Keaton late, and it was pretty doggone good. So. But yeah, I think I've taken in some, not all of it yet. And I think as the season gets closer, I'll probably have a little more reflection.
4: It's very interesting when you see the other, you know, you think about all the things that come out of a Final Four and you know, sometimes you don't appreciate, he may not appreciate what happened for 10 years. You know what I mean? Yeah. When you win a national title, it's the same way. You look back and you remember all, you got to take it all in, but you don't understand like what comes out of this is even more things than they did in the offseason before. Like there's more things, there's more media, there's more interest, there's more people wanting things and wanting him and et cetera. So yeah, he had to, you know, I think even though he's been in college basketball for a long time, done a lot of things, you're still learning, right? I mean, that's what makes him a really good coach.
3: You know, and all he had to do is listen to Larry. Larry's talked about the importance of getting to the Sweet 16 and moving forward for as long as we've known him, Brad. So it's clear that that's something that Illinois hasn't been able to consistently do since, you know, the combo of Self Weber, and that was early in Weber's career. Now all of a sudden this seems like it's like the 80s when Illinois expected to be a major player and was nationally relevant year in and year out. And Self and Weber got to that level as well. And it's fun to be back to that. And boy, the way this team has the personality, they can even capitalize on the media part better than others because Merck is just not he's just not your average bear.
2: Well, and the fact they're going to be, like you said, there's no question. The fact they're going to be in the preseason top five, that's going to bring more eyeballs on them. You know, we saw last year national stories being done on this team in November. Expect that to increase this year when you're already in the nation's crosshairs with the nation's media. So exciting things there. Again, the Hoops sellout for the season already. That's fantastic. Brad mentioned so many great players already part of this. And there are just already, we don't know the rosters yet for the Las Vegas Summer League, the massive NBA Summer League that takes place every year there in Nevada. But we do know some of the other rosters for the miniature tournaments happening in L.A., in California and in Salt Lake City. Ben Humrickhouse is among those will be on. He'll be on the Brooklyn team. Luke Goody will be on the Lakers team. Trey White, who played 1 year with Illinois a couple years ago, will be on the Heat team. RJ Melendez is also with San Antonio, and Justin Harmon with Utah. So already several, you know, and that we don't even have the big tournament yet. But to your point, a lot of Illini, former Illini alums in action here this summer.
4: Makes it fun, right? It makes it more interesting to see those guys, you know, playing in the league and having an opportunity. And, you know, sometimes you just got to find the right fit and find the right place, and you never know who can stick and get some time in the NBA. But it's really cool because they've got obviously the big name guys, you know, whether it's Io or TJ or, you know, et cetera, KJ and Will and now Wagler. You've got those big names, but now you've got the other guys maybe having an opportunity as well.
3: Yeah. And the kids that they're recruiting, they know who gets these invites. They know who's playing in the NBA because that's what they watch. This is very, very valuable to the Illini brand.
2: Yep. And we're in Vegas. We know we'll see Keaton Wagler, the number 5 overall pick, play for the Clippers. We'll expect to see Kylan Boswell, probably see Kasper Shakachunas with his new Milwaukee Bucks team, maybe even Will Riley with Washington. So, there'll be a big Illini flavor. If you're planning on going to Vegas, you'll have a lot of chances to see some of your favorite ex-Illini playing out there. By the way, very quickly before we go to break, a happy birthday to CeCe Parchment, the Illini gal, a member of the Canadian national team once again, and celebrating her birthday a couple days ago on the 1st. Awesome stuff for CeCe. We miss you. Come talk to us. All right, stay with us. Up next, Michael LeRoy, the sports law expert, talking about NIL, talking about the Brendan Sorsby case. We've got a lot to get to with him. That's coming up next right here on the Sports Spectacular, all on the Illini Guys Radio Network.
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2: Let's continue our conversation right now as we've been talking for the past several weeks, really about obviously the finances. Who am I kidding? Past few weeks. We talk all the time about the finances in sports. And so joining us once again here on the show, thrilled to have him join us, is Michael LeRoy. He is a sports law professor, University of Illinois, Urbana-Champaign. Michael, good to see you again. Last time we talked was earlier this spring. Was back in March, really kind of the end of the college basketball regular season. We want to reach back out to you because we're now, this week, July 1, marks the one-year mark of the House settlement going into effect. And that's, as we knew, was not going to cure all ills, but try to, again, to maybe put some guardrails in place in terms of the spending in college sports. Let me ask you the obvious question off front, the very generic question before we dive in. Has it made a difference in college athletics here in the first year?
8: Barry, it's good to join you. Thanks for having me back. It's sure. Made a difference in a surprising way. It was everybody who had their eyes on it thought it would stabilize the Wild West of NIL. I think President Moorhead, I believe that's his name, at the University of Georgia, put it well recently when he said that it has been a ruinous or disastrous experience. He used a very dramatic term. And so it has not worked out in the first year the way anybody thought, including myself. I view college athletics from the prism of athletes, and are they getting their fair share of the wealth they're generating? And they are not, in my opinion. And I thought the House settlement was a pragmatic settlement, but you know, they're getting 22% of athletic department revenues over 10 years. When you compare that to professional athletics, the major sports leagues, they're all in the 50% range. So they're getting half a loaf. I'm not saying they should get 50%, but they should be getting more. Now, the biggest change, and then we can go from there, is what I would call the cap gap. This was supposed to put a lid on NIL spending across every athletic department that opts in at $20.5 million. Larry, as you know, and as fans know, about 10 to 12 football teams have $50 million rosters going into this season. How in the world did that happen? Now, we can explore that, but that to me is the signature failure of the House settlement in the first year. But again, it's the first year. We've got nine more to go.
2: Right. And that's kind of, I think, where it feels like to the average fan that while you had this money there, every school allocated it in different ways. Mm-hmm. The bulk would go to football. Is that equitable? No. But then again, the revenue generated is not equitable. So you can make that argument and go from there. I think the average fan and what I hear is that, well, there is no curtailing of writing checks for NIL. And to your point, it's just because a school might say, well, we're going to allot 15% or 15 million of our house money, if you will, for football. That doesn't mean the football payroll doesn't reach 30 million.
8: So I've had a busy year researching and learned a lot. So let me just share with listeners on this point. What has happened? The cap gap comes from the following phenomenon. The players have an NIL contract. So if you want revenue sharing from the school, you're going to sign this contract. The player, the athlete assigns an NIL license to the school. The school takes that license, and the University of Nebraska had a lead case, an arbitration case. But when I talk about Nebraska, I could be talking about any other Power Four school. Here's what they did. They entered into a $302 million with Playfly Sports, their multimedia rights company. Playfly would get those NIL rights from the University of Nebraska. Okay. And then Playfly would warehouse those rights. They're going to sell them off later. It depends on how good the athlete is. They're paying different amounts. You know, the five-star, four-star quarterback is going to get most, and the three-star tight end is going to get something, but not everything. But the simple point is, this was how we got to 50 million or 40 million or 30 million. If you look at the ledger, looking at the athletic department, it's not going to show more than $20.5 million. Okay. And depending on the strength of the multimedia rights company, we'll call them MMRs, depending on the strength of that relationship, University of Utah has a $400 million MMR deal with a private equity outfit called Otro. But regardless, and I think Illinois has one with Learfield. They're all over the map here. But that becomes an external method for paying the athlete. But now what happened with the Nebraska athletes, they submitted their deals to the College Sports Commission to be approved. Mm-hmm. They have to do that, okay? And any school that is complying, and I really do think, I know schools stretch, cheat, et cetera, but they are submitting. I'm hoping that if they're not even submitting deals, then we're never going to fix this. But right. They submitted, the athletes submitted the deals. And for 18 players, it was rejected. The arbitrator said the CSC properly rejected the deal. So that means that athletes are going to get smaller deals because they have to work for the multimedia rights company right now, Larry. They have to. So they, if you and I assign our rights to Playfly or Learfield, what that means is for us to get our money, we have to make social media posts, sit for interviews, do podcasts, sign autographs. And I'm working on a paper right now that says, guess what? Those athletes are now employees of the multimedia rights companies because they have to perform a public-facing service. But in any event, I think we're going to get some shrinkage of the payroll, so to speak, because this College Sports Commission is, I think, properly interpreting the House settlement agreement, and they're going to say none of this funny stuff over here. And I have to think that an athlete who has to perform a service in kind right now, that is not the same value as we're going to hang on to this for the next 3 or 4 years until the athlete, you know, goes on. So I'm sorry for the long-winded answer.
2: No, that's exactly what we're looking for is the explanation of this. As we're talking to Michael LaRoy, sports law professor, University of Illinois, about NIL and the finances. You bring up the CSC and this commission. Again, like you said, it is year one. It feels like rejecting only 18 deals, that's just a drop in the bucket compared to what we're talking about.
8: Well, it's such a great point. It is. I mean, it is a precedent. And now, you know, all of this circles back, Larry, to the willingness of athletic directors to play by the rules, you know, and I'm just going to call it out. Texas Tech has a very politically active former football player, Cody Campbell, worth $4 billion. And he's been bankrolling a lot of Texas Tech's sports. They've got a championship softball team. They've got a championship caliber football team up until the time of Brendan Sorsby. But my point is, when you've got, and he's also the chairman of the Texas Tech Board of Regents. So he's just hardwired into the fabric of the university. Now, and he's not the only example, but he's a prime example of what's wrong here. Because on the externally, when he's involved with President Trump and talking about saving college athletics, he's involved politically, he's saying, oh gosh, we have to preserve what we had in the past. Meanwhile, this guy is writing so many checks to his school that they named the football field for him. Pick one of those scenarios. Pick Wild West or pick we're dialing it back, but you can't have it both ways.
2: Yeah, exactly. We are talking with Michael LaRoy here. Michael, I'm going to take a quick commercial break if you would. I hope you can please stay with us. Michael LaRoy talking NIL. Quick timeout right here or back after this.
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2: We continue right now with Michael LaRoy. He's a sports law professor, University of Illinois. We were talking about the Texas Tech situation and Cody Campbell. I have a lot of places I want to go. I want to stick with that in the Brendan Sorsby case in terms of that's a couple of things. One, $5 million allegedly, that's what reportedly was his NIL deal. Number two, the gambling stuff there that it felt like Texas Tech was willing to, gamble themselves on him being a part of their active part of their team and their QB1 this coming season. I was somebody that said from the beginning that, you know, there's so much right now, in sports that you can get away with, right? And you can, we can debate in another conversation the reasons why.
11: But the one fig leaf that sports holds on to is gambling. And right or wrong. And yeah, you should, there should be a punishment if you harm another person or goodness kill somebody or whatever the case is. And you have those cases where people, athletes have done these bad things and still come back to play in their sport of choice and get paid for it. The one thing sports has held on to, the one fig leaf, was gambling. And I really felt if you take that away, oh my goodness, it's an ugly sight. I felt that, the cooler heads prevailed in this, that maybe in a way you, the people almost had to kind of bully them into submission. And it turns out now the NFL doesn't want them. The CFL doesn't want them, but I want to kind of throw out the Brendan Sorsby situation and how you took all that in as it was going on.
8: Very much like you. I mean, if you don't have, integrity in competition, there's a philosophical principle that, the athletes will give their best effort. And they're not trying to lose a game or affect an outcome. And if you lose that, it's just a matter of time before you lose the integrity of the sport. Look, I grew up in a horse racing family, harness horse racing. So to keep it long story short, in the Chicago tracks in the 1970s, the mob was out there. They were fixing races. They approached everybody. They approached my dad, our trainer. We wanted no part of it. They were caught. 13 people went to prison. Look where harness racing is today. Now, there are a lot of factors, okay? But harness racing used to be a pretty vital sport. It's nothing today, and it saddens me. That's the future for any sport that compromises on gambling. There are plenty of people who in that industry who knew what was going on and didn't speak up because they went along, didn't rock the boat, or they were fearful of intimidation or violence. Now, let's take it back to the Sorsby case. I thought college athletics experienced a rare shining moment when everybody in the Big 12 said, we're going to boycott this, yep, this whole school. And then other schools said, hey, we're going to boycott too. And it was amazing that Texas Tech, this gets back to Cody Campbell for a minute. He said, they just don't like a disruptor, like Texas Tech football. We're the Indiana of, you know, the Big 12. But at the end of the day, principle prevailed over everything else. Mm-hmm. And I don't think for a moment that the Kansas State, you name it, Oklahoma State people, I don't think they were being sour grapes about it. They mm-hmm. were just what you said 5 minutes ago, which is we don't do it. And we'll use whatever it takes to get to a place where when Texas Tech plays a Big 12 school, everybody's trying their best to win. Mm-hmm. No questions. That's a good moment. Now, having said that, Larry, there's a bigger, a deeper problem. The NCAA they do some good things occasionally. They did a survey of college athletics, I mean, college students. So they had a consulting firm go out, but the consulting firm found that roughly 65% of current college students, this was 2 years ago, they place a bet of some nature on their phone. Okay. Mm-hmm. So, I mean, this is deeper than Sorsby and winning and Cody Campbell. This is really about our society is hooked on cell phones. Look, I'm trying to limit my time. I'm guessing you are too. But when you're looking at an immature brain, I'm saying that people don't really stop developing their cognitive and emotional abilities until they're 25. And they already have developed an addiction to cell phones in general. And now you're going to lay on gambling on top of it. We're not out of the woods yet with this situation. Mm-hmm. And I'm not saying other athletes will gamble, although I think that's probably the case. But what I'm saying is there are going to be other issues such as, what happens, God forbid, when you get, people who are taking their lives over a ruinous, and I'm talking about college, university people who take their lives over a ruinous gambling addiction. I don't know how far-fetched that is, but I just worry about the nature of this addictive, it's a double addictive power, cell phone and gambling.
2: You know, and it's funny, I was telling some young people that I work with who are much, much younger. You and I probably have, you know, kids this age. They had not heard the name Art Schlichter. And I said, listen, do yourself a favor. Go Google. Here's how you spell his name. I recently reread his story because I hadn't thought about him in years. And oh my good, you talk about a top level talent. He was the number four pick in the draft and was the quarterback of the future for the Colts when they were in Baltimore and could not, and had dozens of chances and threw away every single one of them. Now, am I saying Brendan Sorsby's the next Art? No, I am not at all. But to your point, is that you don't know when the addiction is so deep that it can really ruin somebody's life for life. I mean, over a 40-year period.
8: Well, you know, Larry, that is such a good comparison. I think they are similar, to be honest with you. I worry about Sorsby's future just from a human standpoint. I'm guessing he's not going to have a snap of pro football experience. But you know, the NFL has said, look, we'll look at you for the 2027 draft, but you've got to put everything in front of us. So he'll get some kind of consideration or hearing. And, you know, as long as we're on this subject, I have to say the fact that the NFL has a Vegas team now. Okay. I mean, that would have been inconceivable 15, 20 years ago.
2: Sure.
8: But you know, now that pro sports is heavily embedded in Las Vegas, the leagues have wrestled with what does that mean for us? Mm-hmm. Now, my personal sense is that's such a slippery slope to get on. So I hope the guy has a good future and wherever it goes from there.
2: Yeah. I hope he gets some good counsel. It's one thing I did say, and I said either he's really stupid, really arrogant, or got bad counsel. And I think most people I say that to, they say, well, he got all three. You know, he has a shot. He's got 10 months right now. Like you said, the NFL said, you weren't really honest with us. You never really kind of, you know, threw yourself on your sword, if you will, with the NCAA. Why would we bring you here with our player conduct policy? He has 10 months now and has some considerable, you know, means in the bank. I'm sure he got some kind of NIL money before this went south, that he can now go work on, you know, repairing his image and getting ready for improving that he's clear of this by April. And I hope he does that, like you said, not just for the athletic side and his professional career, but for himself as a person. I want to get very quickly another topic, the Darian Menza situation where he was at Duke. He had a 2-year NIL deal that just went away, and now he's at Miami. It goes back to, again, these things that, well, you have a contract, so to speak. I'm using air quotes here, and yet maybe you don't. He not only leaves Duke, he goes to another ACC school at the same time to collect NIL money from there.
8: Yeah. We'll see other versions of this. I think, first of all, if I can lay on a related topic, there's a proposed law, the Protect College Sports Act, which if it passes would allow only one transfer. So, it's a possibility that the whole number of transfers will be diminished over time. But to get directly to Mensa, that's what we've got at the premium athlete level. And at least in the next year, we're going to see more of it. I think we need to talk about collective bargaining. And so collective bargaining is the method by which these professionalized college conferences, their leagues, should be regulating this. Pick your sport, baseball, basketball, football, hockey, women's, men's, basketball. Collective bargaining has produced compromises that essentially boil down to this. For the first 3, 4, or 5 years of an athlete's professional career, the club has exclusive rights. After that, free agency. That would be such an elixir for the Power Four conferences. They would get to a sensible sort of balancing of the rights. So you can't hop around team to team to team. You know, Caleb Williams, he's working out for the Bears after, I think, 2 years. But the first year was shaky, second year much better. But the point is, good draft picks the Bears have had terrible first round quarterbacks. Here they got lucky and they did it right, it looks like. But the point is, you're stuck. That's it. Unless you're so bad, you get cut. I think that's the long-term solution. So now I also had a private conversation with Mensa's attorney. And he didn't tell me, he gave me a hint that, the hint was it will take care of it sooner rather than later. And I took that to mean there'll be a settlement of some kind. And he didn't go any farther than that. But, you know, I know that person who represents him in this matter, and there's a player side to it. You're talking about somebody who has a life-changing agreement. I mean, you and I should have the blessing of a $5 million deal, and we have to walk from a $2 million deal and or whatever, and maybe we have to pay $500,000 in damages to get out of it. Okay, well, we're dollars ahead. There's no assurance that Mensa is going to be a first-round draft pick. He's a nice quarterback. But, you know, so there's a player side. Your question is aimed at the chaos, and the chaos is very unhealthy for us.
2: Yeah, yeah. I've got only about a minute left here, as I've already gone over time. 1 minute left. What do you think happens next in this journey we're on in the wild, wild west?
8: Yeah, I have had I'm uncanny in not predicting the future. So whatever I predict, it won't happen. My focal point, my short-term focal point is the College Sports Commission. And I'm not a fan of this whole house settlement, but I do think, so I'm speaking objectively and skeptically, I think that they will help to stabilize the situation. We all want some stability. Okay. Even I, as a player advocate, I want stability here because the system will fall on its own weight here. So I think the short term, it's trending more stable, and we'll just have to see what happens.
2: Yeah, it is. Well, listen, the good thing is it gives me an excuse to talk to you, on a period. You answer my calls when producer Tony reaches out, and, we really appreciate your insights. Michael, thank you. We'll leave it there. Obviously there's so much more we can get to, but wait for next time. Enjoy your summer, and thank you for your insights as always. Thank you for your thoughts, and we look forward to next time.
8: Thank you for your time, Larry. Next time we'll have more fun.
2: We will. There'll be more to talk about. So Michael, thanks so much. Michael LeRoy, once again, sports law professor, expert. And I told you in the very beginning that, you know, he doesn't like to, other people call him the expert in this kind of stuff. And he bristles when I say that because he's a modest guy, but clearly he's somebody who really is well versed and well learned in this. And we appreciate him spending time with us. Okay. Quick time out. We've got more to come after this.
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2: Let's give it up for the boys of feet. 2-0 USA beating Bosnia-Herzegovina the other day. So they now move on to the round of 16, and they'll face Belgium on Monday. Guys, I love the fact that the country is really rallying behind this team and getting so excited. It's great to see the sellouts in the stadiums. What a great crowd there in Santa Clara the other day, and now they move on again to the round of 16.
4: I'm not going to lie and say that I'm a soccer expert, but it was pretty cool. But I hate that they had to play with 10 men in the last 36 minutes. So, yeah. It's exciting. I guess every 4 years, soccer becomes cool.
3: Yeah. You're making a legend though, because that 36 minutes will turn into 36 hours 10 years from now. And it'll be something that they talk about. And so, you know, you're creating a legend, and we'll see. This is the U.S.'s first time where they've won 2 games or more in a row since the first time they appeared in the Olympics back in the 30s or something. So, I mean, it's a great day for men's soccer.
2: Yeah, it's exciting. And you're right. The legend will grow. They had to run uphill both ways, you know, in the snow in July, to get that win. So, but 2-0, they move on now, to face, Belgium. NBA free agency opening Tuesday night. Man, a lot of movement. How about, you know, if you said a month ago that you'd have Giannis Antetokounmpo, LeBron James and Kawhi Leonard all be on different teams before the 4th of July, you might have won some money. That's a lot of movement, and we're just getting started.
4: It's wild. I mean, this NBA, I mean, the hot stove league used to be the thing in baseball. Now it's the NBA in July 1st. I mean, it's like it's crazy. I mean, and the number, it's not just trades, it's free agent signings. It's everything. And it's really, really intriguing to watch, because I look at some of the teams and you wonder, what are they doing?
2: Yeah.
3: Well, I wonder if LeBron's going to pull a Brett Favre, and now we're going to see him like go to this city and then go to that city and drag this out into a media thing and then muse publicly that people, you know, wonder too much about where he's going to go. So I'm thinking we're going to get quite the drama before LeBron settles down for one team.
2: Oh, absolutely. Absolutely. And on top of that, the thing is, the media is going to go along with it. I mean, you know, he announces on Tuesday and Wednesday morning on the Today Show. It was one of their top headlines they were teasing to start the show at 7 a.m. That's the thing, is that the news media will take this just like they are with Taylor Swift's wedding. It's going to be just the thing they talk about, right? It's like, okay, they're getting married. It's in MSG. Great. Let them get married. You know why they're at MSG? They don't want cameras. That's why they're in MSG. Leave them alone. Same with LeBron. You're right. It's going to rock on and rock on. But listen, LeBron likes attention, maybe more than any athlete that I covered. He loves the cameras. So he's going to milk this. And you know what? Why not? Good for him.
3: Yep. That's LeBron. You know, he is one of those guys that just managed to be in the middle of it, but never totally enjoys it.
4: It's the decision part due.
2: Or might wind up being Bart, duh. Hey, okay. I think he goes Golden State. It feels like it's where the tea leaves are going. What say you?
4: That's what I'm hearing too, but here's my guess. He goes to Boston because that way it makes sense what Boston did.
3: I'm thinking two. One, maybe he goes to Philadelphia now and he can play with VJ and Maxi and Jaylen Brown and even the flop master, according to Jaylen Brown at center. But what I'd love to see him go is to Minnesota. I'd love to see him out there with that team, and Io would get a chance to play with LeBron, and who knows what could happen. There'd be a lot of talent, and Anthony, you know, Ant would be out there with him. That would be fun to watch.
2: Yeah. You know, the NBA and NHL both taking a page from the NFL, keeping their league relevant right in the offseason with all these moves. Let's say this, though. If LeBron does go to the Warriors, it would be the first time he's played with a veteran coach since his second year in the league. He's never had a veteran coach, and Steve Kerr would fit that. Kerr, of course, flirted with walking away, but signed back in May a 2-year extension to remain coach there. Listen, you got Steph Curry, you got Draymond Green. Why not run this thing out, right? See it through all the way to the end and then walk away. Great piece, by the way, in ESPN.com explaining why Steve Kerr returned. Good stuff about even his dad being assassinated back when he was in college at Arizona. It's a really good read if you get a chance. It's long, Definitely get a cup of coffee because it's going to take you a while, but it's really good. Hey, want to also make sure everyone is watching the John Deere Classic here this weekend over in the Quad Cities. Five former Illini in the field, including defending champion Brian Campbell, also Adrian DeMont to Chassert, Ryan Voice, Nick Hardy, and Michael Fiegels over there. It's really cool to have all these guys, and the newbie, of course, being Voice, just on the team this past year, but a very orange and blue flavor there over in Silvis, Illinois.
4: Yeah, that's very cool, and you see Brad Underwood, too.
3: Yeah, and playing well for a guy with an injured hand.
4: Yeah, it's impressive.
2: Yeah. How about that revelation this week? Not only Andre cleaning up some stuff with some minor knee surgery and Jake, but then Underwood said he had surgery on his hand after the season. Who knew?
4: Yeah. That's wild, isn't it?
3: Maybe he was getting prepared for a bad score, but then you get an eagle and it's kind of hard to complain too much. You get an eagle with one injured hand. Makes you wonder how good he'd have done if he was healthy.
2: How about that? No question. Hey, before we sign off, I want to say congratulations to our friend Brian Barnhart, the voice of the Fighting Illini, was named this week as the Sportscaster of the Year in Illinois down at the NSMA Awards. Brian, a friend of all of ours, he's been done a great job for almost a quarter of a century now covering Illinois sports and being the voice of our favorite teams for football and basketball. Congrats to Brian Barnhart. Job well done. Hey, we got to run. Thanks so much to Michael McLeroy stopping by. Thanks to you as well. Have a great time this weekend. Man, just get out and celebrate. Listen, it's a great country to be in. We're thankful to be here. We'll see you next week right here on the show. ILL.
4: ILL.
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15: The war of words. I'm Paul Stevens, Fox News. President Trump answers to threats coming from Iran that he be killed.
16: President Trump takes to Truth Social to threaten Iran after there were open calls for his death at the funeral of Supreme Leader Ayatollah Ali Khamenei. Trump writing, 1,000 missiles are locked and loaded and aimed at the Islamic Republic of Iran, with thousands of more to immediately follow should the Iranian government act on its threat. During the Khamenei funeral, mourners held posters or banners calling for Trump's killing, along with Israeli Prime Minister Benjamin Netanyahu. Gary Baumgarten, Fox News.
15: Rounds of heavy rain triggering flash flood threats across the heartland and the south. All this coming after Missouri declared a state of emergency Friday as severe flooding swamped parts of that state. Fox meteorologist Adam Klotz.
17: What a scary situation across Missouri. They saw in some of those communities on the high end as much as a foot of rain from Thursday. Thursday really into Friday when all that was coming down. We're still tracking a risk of some flooding as we move through the weekend. Now that's shifted a little farther off towards the east. This morning we're seeing at least some flooding, flood alerts, flood warnings there across portions of southern Illinois, getting into Kentucky. So really along the Ohio River Valley, those are the areas where that rain is going to continue to come down. We've got a frontal boundary that's just kind of dricked across that region, a whole lot of humidity there, and these storms are just one after another after another. When you start to see these storms train, that is when these rainfall totals can start to get really high.
15: Meantime, the National Weather Service continuing to warn of heavy rain and possible flash flooding across Mississippi, Tennessee, and the Ohio valleys all the way through the weekend. Chaos during today's running of the Bulls in Pamplona, Spain. One runner gored in the face. Several others knocked down in big pileups. Deaths are rare. The last one, 2009, though gorings and broken bones are common. 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
20: That heat's going to be out there for one more day.
21: Temperatures being 30 degrees above average.
18: 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Just click listen, then swipe right and hear the latest news updates on your time. 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
15: Graham Plattner's time as the Democratic U.S. Senate candidate in Maine's race is now officially over.
0: While he announced his plans to suspend campaign operations Wednesday, Graham Plattner formally withdrew his candidacy for U.S. Senate Friday evening, sharing a signed letter he wrote to the Maine Secretary of State's office. The 41-year-old was set to face incumbent GOP Senator Susan Collins in November, but he's been plagued by scandal, including an accusation from a former girlfriend who says he drunkenly forced her to have sex, which Plattner denies. Maine's Democratic Party has until July 27th to name his replacement. Earlier this week, the party announced plans to hold a convention before that deadline to find a new candidate, as a number of contenders have thrown their hats into the ring. Kristen Goodwin, Fox News.
15: And Democrats who could replace Plattner on the ballot include Maine Secretary of State Shanna Bellows and former Maine Senate President Troy Jackson. A migrant who is said to have been in the U.S. illegally was fatally shot by federal law enforcement in Houston.
1: DHS confirms ICE agents were not wearing body cameras when one of them shot and killed Lorenzo Salgado Arojo, who was from Mexico and in the U.S. illegally for more than three decades.

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1: ...carrying his weapon in self-defense.
2: And that is Fox's Alicia Acuna. Spain heading to the World Cup semifinals after a dramatic late goal beats Belgium 2-1. Spain now advancing to face tournament favorite France on Tuesday in the Dallas area with a spot in the World Cup final on the line. I'm Paul Stevens, this is Fox News.
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15: July weekend. Happy birthday, America. 250 years old. You don't look older than 80. Larry Smith, Brad Sturdy, Mike Cagley. Mike's almost 250. I think, Brad, what is Mike? Like 120? 108?
16: 236.
17: He's at least in triple digits, we know. Yeah. We're just not sure how far, because he started lying.
16: Are we talking weight here or what?
17: No.

0: Age, Mike.
1: I finally got under 250 and nobody cares.
0: We know you're triple digits in weight. Come on, buddy.
2: Hey, we got a great show coming up for you. We'll talk a little sports finance. It was 1 year ago this week that the House settlement, took place. This was the deal. House versus NCAA was the legislation. They kind of set out in terms of, universities, their athletic program, setting aside money to actually pay the players. And so how's that going a year later? Well, right on the U of I campus is one of the nation's experts in sports law. His name is Michael LeRoy. Had him on the show before. We'll talk with him. Long conversation. We'll ask him kind of how things are going with that. Lots happening here. We'll talk a little World Cup for you. We'll talk LeBron. But guys, how about men's basketball? Big story here this week. Several big stories. Number one, sold out again. The season tickets are sold out for the third year in a row. Listen, they say build it, they will come. Also, if you win, they will come, Brad.
0: That's it, right? I mean, the more they win, the more they come. If you go back in the day when Illinois was went to the Final Four in 2005, the end of the self, beginning of the Weber era, selling out every year, right? Then they didn't win for like, it seemed like an eternity. and now here we are. And you know, again, everything sold out, and that's exactly what you want. And that's exactly what you expect from this program now. People have high expectations, they're excited, and good things are happening.
1: Yeah, and I think what people probably don't think about as much is the hard work that it takes to accomplish that. You know, in the last 2 years, the NIL roster size, you know, from a dollar standpoint is almost tripled at a lot of schools. And if you don't keep up, you don't have good players. And if one notices, Illinois has plenty of good players, which means the fundraising side is doing well. The coaching staff from a standpoint of identifying talent is doing well. There's a lot of pieces that go into play so that fans want to show up and want those tickets.
2: Yeah, no question. And we've talked before about this team coming back this year, this 2026-27 Illinois basketball team. There's possibly four draft picks there. There are four guys that the experts are talking about. Again, a team that's going to be in everyone's top five, maybe even top two, possibly, when the preseason polls come out. We've said again, doesn't matter. It really doesn't matter. What it says, though, is the respect this program gets. Brad Underwood talking this week for the first time in several weeks, getting a chance. Now they've had some summer workouts. Some players are not in right now. Some are gone. Andre Stojakovic has been out with a little some minor surgery that was planned after the season. Jake Davis with the same. Talking about, again, he played with a knee injury, torn meniscus, I guess it was, toward the end of the season. Got that cleaned up. Quentin Coleman is with the Jason Tatum camp. So after being with Team USA, he's out briefly. Stefan Vox is playing overseas with his native country. But still, these guys, Brad Underwood says they're ready to run it back and do so with a vengeance.
3: Yeah, I think they're pretty hungry. I think that, you know, they all had different experiences. You know, Andre went through the process. You know, I think that, you know, Jake immediately, you know, gutted it up. He played with torn cartilage in his knee at the end of the season. He had surgery, got cleaned up so he could be ready for the summer. You know, I think the we've got Z at 260 now. I think his approach in the weight room has been, you know, you're talking about a kid that came in at 222. You know, we've seen that Tommy and Merck, are in the first ones in here every single morning working out. I just think you've seen a hungry, aggressive mindset with the veterans and, you know, it's pretty good that they understand what that felt like at the end of the year in both getting there and then how crappy that loss felt and that there's another feeling to have. And so I think that they're pretty hungry for that.
2: Pretty impressive right there. Brad Underwood talking about, and you know, one thing, Brad, I was impressed with that you forget about getting guys in the summer with Fletch. He talked about Zvonimir Ivicic gaining more than 30 pounds in the past year, from where he came onto campus a year ago and to where he is right now.
1: Well, you know, we've found out that Brad and I don't get credit for putting on 30 pounds in a year, But no. apparently, you know, Fletch can do it and it looks really good. But no, you really look at, we see what, Zoronomir's doing when you see these guys on Instagram. You see, Mirkovic, you know, showing some guns, in practice. There is a really, you can see the effect that Fletch has. Even if he's not in the picture, you take a look at the players and you know he's there.
2: Yeah, absolutely.
0: I do have to add, Mike, that is a skill, gaining weight. I mean, that's a talent. And so
1: we're not acknowledged.
0: We don't even need a strength and conditioning coach to gain weight. I mean, and you know, it's a skill. So everybody has that skill. So everybody has a skill. Ours just happens to be that.
1: Yeah. Lucky us.
2: Yeah.
1: Lucky our wives.
2: That's right. That's right. But love these guys are coming in. And how about, you know, we wonder, you know, me, I want an alpha on the team. I don't know who this alpha is. It could be Devon Mirkovic right now. Coach saying just then that Merk and Tomislava Visic are the first two guys in house every day to work out. He's only a sophomore. But last year was Kylan Boswell, was in questionable alpha. Mirkovic could be that guy in his sophomore year, the alpha for this team.
0: Yeah, no question. I think he's got a chance to be that leader. I think, you know, I think the interesting thing about this team is there are multiple guys you could see be that guy. It could be Merk. It could be even, you know, we saw freshman last year, so maybe it's Quentin Coleman, Stefan Vox, Tomislav Ivasic, kind of being that, maybe not the go-to offensive guy, being the leader of this group. So there's a lot of options here. It's going to be intriguing to see how they put it all together. They have a lot of talent and a lot of guys who can score. Mike and I were talking about that on the podcast earlier this week about how they can have five double digit scorers. And it wouldn't surprise me at all.
1: I love the comment that Coach Underwood made about the team has an edge and they're also very hungry to win. This is not a team coming off a Final Four that seems to feel entitled that, oh, we're just going to get a go back automatically. They seem like they got a taste of what a Final Four was like, and now they don't want a little taste. They want the whole piece of the pie.
2: You know, something else he mentioned again, and we didn't hear it right there, but part of the 30 minutes he spent with the media earlier this week there at Oven was he talked about, even somebody asked about Devon Mirkovic choosing not to play for his national team back in Montenegro, instead staying on campus. And he talked about, you know, Merk understanding just what's at stake here, wanting to stay here and be a part of this. Coach also talking about the install is good. He said, look, we're pretty quick with this. We're sending clips to guys who aren't here. I know some fans are concerned about Andre on the sidelines, Jake on the sidelines. We did see Jason Jaxis. I understand, Brad, he's been cleared. But still, I think it's great to have all these guys here, even though some may not be playing right now. This isn't the kind of lingering injury we have not seen yet where guys were out for several weeks or even a couple of months in some cases. I believe you were telling us, even Stojanović last year, was it 7 weeks that he missed leading into the season?
0: Yeah, it's pretty wild when you think about it. You got a guy who missed 7 weeks leading into the season, and then, you know, you expect him to be great, and he came out and he was great against Texas Tech, but, you know, then tweaked it again. So I think the key is these guys staying healthy. This team has an even higher ceiling than they had last year, which was Final Four, obviously. So this is a team that can win it all if they can stay healthy.
1: And it's hard to know who's going to replace whom. You know, I've seen people text me and say, you know, who's going to replace Keaton Wagler, and with the depth of this roster, it may be two or three guys who replace pieces of Keaton Wagler, which takes a lot of pressure off of folks. Nobody has to go out there and try to be a second team All-American, although there's some talent on there that maybe one or two guys are able to achieve that.
2: Yeah. Coach also talking about in terms of the offense, he said, look, you know, we're still putting pieces together. The fun thing is we do know they've added some other games. They're going to play North Carolina and Tennessee. So they're going to go back to Nashville again. Great success there. Obviously, they're going down to Texas Tech. They've got the Duke game as well this year. Obviously, Missouri bragging rights. It's an exciting schedule they've got put together. And the UConn game. I forget about that as well. Coach Underwood also talking about that he's yet to really – he's been so busy after the Final Four with recruiting and everything else, he really hasn't stopped to take full stock of just what this team accomplished this year. Let's listen to what he says about that.
3: You know, it has been very hectic. It just runs right into each other. I've watched the games. That's been about 10 days ago, 2 weeks ago. You know, I've glad we rebounded against Iowa because we didn't play very well other than that. But, you know, I think that there's a great appreciation for what we went through in the year with the injuries, the sicknesses, the challenges. And yet it was really neat to see us kind of come together. We dealt with all the adversity in a really positive way. I have tremendous appreciation for how emotionally mature we were and stable we were. We didn't bounce around through a lot of, you know, through the downs. We stayed pretty level. And then it was really fun to kind of take in, okay, this was Keaton early, and this was Keaton in the middle, and this was Keaton late, and it was pretty doggone good. So, but yeah, I think I've taken in some, not all of it yet. And I think as the season gets closer, I'll probably have a little more reflection.
0: It's very interesting when you see the other, you know, you think about all the things that come out of a Final Four, and you know, sometimes you don't appreciate, he may not appreciate what happened for 10 years. You know what I mean? Like, I mean, when you win a national title, it's the same way. You look back and you remember you got to take it all in, but you don't understand like what comes out of this is even more things than they did in the offseason before. Like there's more things. There's more media. There's more interest. There's more people wanting things and wanting him and et cetera. So yeah, he had to, you know, even though he's been in college basketball for a long time, done a lot of things, you're still learning, right? I mean, that's what makes him a really good coach.
1: You know, and all he had to do is listen to Larry. Larry's talked about the importance of getting to the Sweet 16 and moving forward for as long as we've known him, Brad. So it's clear that that's something that Illinois hasn't been able to consistently do since, you know, the combo of Self, Weber, and that was early in Weber's career. Now all of a sudden this seems like it's like the 80s when Illinois expected to be a major player and was nationally relevant year in and year out, and Self and Weber got to that level as well, and it's fun to be back to that. And boy, the way this team has the personality, they can even capitalize on the media part better than others, because Merck is just not he's just not your average bear.
2: Well, and the fact they're going to be, like you said, there's no question. The fact they're going to be in the preseason top five, that's going to bring more eyeballs on them. You know, we saw last year national stories being done on this team in November. Expect that to increase this year when you're already in the nation's crosshairs with the nation's media. So exciting things there. Again, the Hoops sellout for the season already. That's fantastic. Brad mentioned so many great players already part of this. And there are just already, we don't know the rosters yet for the Las Vegas Summer League, the massive NBA Summer League that takes place every year there in Nevada. But we do know some of the other rosters for the miniature tournaments happening in L.A., in California, and in Salt Lake City. Ben Humrickhouse is among those will be on. He'll be on the Brooklyn team. Luke Goody will be on the Lakers team. Trey White, who played 1 year with Illinois a couple years ago, will be on the Heat team. RJ Melendez is also with San Antonio, and Justin Harmon with Utah. So already several – you know, and that we don't even have the big tournament yet. But to your point, a lot of Illini, former Illini alums, in action here this summer.
0: Makes it fun, right? It makes it more interesting to see those guys, you know, playing in the league and having an opportunity. And, you know, sometimes you just got to find the right fit and find the right place, and you never know who can stick and get some time in the NBA. But it's really cool because they've got obviously the big name guys, you know, whether it's Io or TJ or, you know, et cetera, KJ and Will and now Wagler. You've got those big names, but now you've got the other guys maybe having an opportunity as well.
1: Yeah, and the kids that they're recruiting, they know who gets these invites. They know who's playing in the NBA because that's what they watch. This is very, very valuable to the Illini brand.
2: Yep. And we're across in Vegas. We know we'll see Keaton Wagler, the number 5 overall pick, play for the Clippers. We'll expect to see Kylan Boswell, probably see Kasper Shakachunas with his new Milwaukee Bucks team, maybe even Will Riley with Washington. So, there'll be a big Illini flavor. If you're planning on going to Vegas, you'll have a lot of chances to see some of your favorite ex-Illini playing out there. By the way, very quickly before we go to break, a happy birthday to CC Parchment, the Illini gal, a member of the Canadian national team once again, and celebrating her birthday a couple days ago on the 1st. Awesome stuff for CeCe. or we miss you. Come talk to us. All right, stay with us. Up next, Michael Leroy, the sports law expert, talking about NIL, talking about the Brendan Sorsby case. We've got a lot to get to with him. That's coming up next right here on the Sports Spectacular, all on the Illini Guys Radio Network.
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2: Let's continue our conversation right now as we've been talking for the past several weeks really about obviously the finances. Who am I kidding? Past few weeks. We talk all the time about the finances in sports. And so joining us once again here on the show, thrilled to have him join us, is Michael Leroy. He is a sports law professor, University of Illinois, Urbana-Champaign. Michael, good to see you again. Last time we talked was earlier this spring, was back in March, really kind of the end of the college basketball regular season. We want to reach back out to you because we're now, this week, July 1 marks the 1 year mark of, the House settlement going into effect. And that's, as we knew, was not going to cure all ills, but try to again to maybe put some guardrails in place in terms of the spending, in college sports. Let me ask you the obvious question off front, the very generic question before we dive in. Has it made a difference in college athletics here in the first year?
6: Barry, it's good to join you. Thanks for having me back. It's sure. Made a difference in a surprising way. It was everybody who had their eyes on it thought it would stabilize the Wild West and NIL. I think President Moorhead, I believe that's his name at the University of Georgia, put it well recently when he said that it has been a ruinous or disastrous experience. He used a very dramatic term. And so it has not worked out in the first year the way anybody thought, including myself. I view college athletics from the prism of athletes and are they getting their fair share of the wealth they're generating? And they are not, in my opinion. And I thought the House settlement was a pragmatic settlement, but you know, they're getting 22% of athletic department revenues over 10 years. And when you compare that to professional athletics, the major sports leagues, they're all in the 50% range. So they're getting half a loaf. I'm not saying they should get 50%, but they should be getting more. Now, the biggest change, and then we can go from there, is the what I would call the cap gap. This was supposed to put a lid on NIL spending across every athletic department that opts in at $20.5 million. Larry, as you know, and as fans know, about 10 to 12 football teams have $50 million rosters going into this season. How in the world did that happen? Now, we can explore that, but that to me is the signature failure of the House settlement in the first year. But again, it's the first year. We've got nine more to go.
2: Right. And that's kind of, I think, where it feels like to the average fan that while you had this money there, every school allocated it in different ways. Mm-hmm. The bulk would go to football. Is that equitable? No. But then again, the revenue generated is not equitable. So you can make that argument and go from there. I think the average fan and what I hear is that, well, there is no curtailing of writing checks for NIL. And to your point, it's just because a school might say, well, we're going to allot 15% or 15 million of our house money, if you will, for football. That doesn't mean the football payroll doesn't reach 30 million.
6: So I've had a busy year researching and learned a lot. So let me just share with listeners on this point. What has happened? The cap gap comes from the following phenomenon. The players have an NIL contract. So if you want revenue sharing from the school, you're going to sign this contract. The player, the athlete assigns an NIL license to the school. The school takes that license, and the University of Nebraska had a lead case, an arbitration case. But when I talk about Nebraska, I could be talking about any other Power Four school. Here's what they did. They entered into a $302 million with Playfly Sports. They're a multimedia rights company. Playfly would get those NIL rights from the University of Nebraska, okay? And then Playfly would warehouse those rights. They're going to sell them off later. It depends on how good the athlete is. They're paying different amounts. You know, the five-star, four-star quarterback is going to get most, and the three-star tight end is going to get something, but not everything. But the simple point is, this was how we got to 50 million or 40 million or 30 million. If you look at the ledger, looking at the athletic department, it's not going to show more than $20.5 million. Okay. And depending on the strength of the multimedia rights company, we'll call them MMRs, depending on the strength of that relationship, University of Utah has a $400 million MMR deal with a private equity outfit called Otro. But regardless, and I think Illinois has one with Learfield. They're all over the map here. But that becomes an external method for paying the athlete. But now what happened with the Nebraska athletes, they submitted their deals to the College Sports Commission to be approved. Mm-hmm. They have to do that, okay? And any school that is complying, and I really do think, I know schools stretch, cheat, et cetera, but they are submitting. I'm hoping that if they're not even submitting deals, then we're never going to fix this. But right. They submitted, the athletes submitted the deals. And for 18 players, it was rejected. The arbitrator said the CSC properly rejected the deal. So that means that athletes are going to get smaller deals because they have to work for the multimedia rights company right now, Larry. They have to. So they, if you and I assign our rights to Playfly or Learfield, what that means is for us to get our money, we have to post, we have to make social media posts, sit for interviews, do podcasts, sign autographs. But I'm working on a paper right now that says, guess what? Those athletes are now employees of the multimedia rights companies because they have to perform a public-facing service. But in any event, I think we're going to get some shrinkage of the payroll, so to speak, because this College Sports Commission is I think, properly interpreting the House Settlement Agreement, and they're going to say none of this funny stuff over here. And I have to think that an athlete who has to perform a service in kind right now – that is not the same value as we're going to hang on to this for the next 3 or 4 years until the athlete, you know, goes on. So I'm sorry for the long-winded answer.
2: No, that's exactly what we're looking for is the explanation of this as we're talking to Michael LaRoy, sports law professor, University of Illinois, about NIL and the finances. You bring up the CSC and this commission. Again, like you said, it is year one.
7: it feels like rejecting only 18 deals, that's just a drop in the bucket compared to what we're talking about.
6: Well, it's such a great point. It is. I mean, it is a precedent. And now, you know, all of this circles back, Larry, to the willingness of athletic directors to play by the rules, you know, and I'm just going to call it out. Texas Tech, has a very politically active, former football player, Cody Campbell, worth $4 billion. And he's been bankrolling, a lot of Texas Tech's, sports. They've got a championship, softball team. They've got a championship caliber football team up until the time of Brendan Sorsby. But my point is when you've got, and he's also the chairman of the Texas Tech Board of Regents. So he's just hardwired into the fabric of the university. Now, and he's not the only example, but he's a prime example of what's wrong here. Because on the externally, when he's involved with President Trump and talking about saving college athletics, he's involved politically, he's saying, oh gosh, we have to preserve what we had in the past. Meanwhile, this guy is writing so many checks to his school that they named the football field for him. Pick one of those scenarios. Pick Wild West or pick we're dialing it back, but you can't have it both ways.
2: Yeah, exactly. We are talking with Michael LeRoy here. Michael, I'm going to take a quick commercial break if you would. I hope you can please stay with us. Michael LeRoy talking NIL. Quick timeout right here or back after this.
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2: We continue right now with Michael LeRoy. He's a sports law professor, University of Illinois. We were talking about the Texas Tech situation and Cody Campbell. I have a lot of places I want to go. I want to stick with that in the Brendan Sorsby case in terms of that's a couple of things. One, $5 million allegedly, that's what reportedly was his NIL deal. Number two, the gambling stuff there that it felt like Texas Tech was willing to, gamble themselves on him being a part of their active part of their team and their QB1 this coming season. I was somebody that said from the beginning that, you know, there's so much right now, in sports that you can get away with, right? And we can debate in another conversation the reasons why. But the one fig leaf that sports holds on to is gambling. And right or wrong. And yeah, there should be a punishment if you harm another person or goodness kill somebody or whatever the case is. And you have those cases where people, athletes have done these bad things and still come back to play in their sport of choice and get paid for it. The one thing sports has held on to, the one fig leaf, was gambling. And I really felt if you take that away, oh my goodness, it's an ugly sight. I felt that the cooler heads prevailed in this, that maybe in a way the people almost had to kind of bully them into submission. And it turns out now the NFL doesn't want him, the CFL doesn't want him, but I want to kind of throw out the Brendan Sorsby situation and how you took all that in as it was going on.
6: Very much like you. I mean, if you don't have, integrity and competition, there's a philosophical principle that, the athletes will give their best effort. And they're not trying to lose a game or affect an outcome. And if you lose that, it's just a matter of time before you lose the integrity of the sport. Look, I grew up in a horse racing family, harness horse racing. So to keep it long story short, in the Chicago tracks in the 1970s, the mob was out there. They were fixing races. They approached everybody. They approached my dad, our trainer. We wanted no part of it. They were caught. 13 people went to prison. Look where harness racing is today. Now, there are a lot of factors, okay? But harness racing used to be a pretty vital sport. It's nothing today, and it saddens me. That's the future for any sport that compromises on gambling. There are plenty of people who in that industry who knew what was going on and didn't speak up because they went along, didn't rock the boat, or they were fearful of intimidation or violence. Now, let's take it back to the Soresby case. I thought college athletics experienced a rare shining moment when everybody in the Big 12 said, we're going to boycott this whole school. And then other schools said, hey, we're going to boycott too. And it was amazing that Texas Tech, this gets back to Cody Campbell for a minute. He said, they just don't like a disruptor, like Texas Tech football. We're the Indiana of, you know, the Big 12. But at the end of the day, principle prevailed over everything else. Mm-hmm. And I don't think for a moment that the Kansas State, or the Kansas, you name it, Oklahoma State people, I don't think they were being sour grapes about it. They mm-hmm. were just what you said 5 minutes ago, which is we don't do it. And we'll use whatever it takes to get to a place where when Texas Tech plays a Big 12 school, everybody's trying their best to win. Mm-hmm. No questions. That's a good moment. Now, having said that, Larry, there's a bigger, a deeper problem. The NCAA they do some good things occasionally. They did a survey of college students. So they had a consulting firm go out, but the consulting firm found that roughly 65% of current college students, this was 2 years ago, they place a bet of some nature on their phone. Okay. Mm-hmm. So, I mean, this is deeper than Soresby and winning and Cody Campbell. This is really about our society is hooked on cell phones. Look, I'm trying to limit my time. I'm guessing you are too. But when you're looking at an immature brain, I'm saying that people don't really stop developing their cognitive and emotional abilities until they're 25. And they already have developed an addiction to cell phones in general. And now you're going to lay on gambling on top of it. We're not out of the woods yet with this situation. And I'm not saying other athletes will gamble, although I think that's probably the case. But what I'm saying is there are going to be other issues, such as what happens, God forbid, when you get people who are taking their lives over a ruinous and I'm talking about college, university people who take their lives over a ruinous gambling addiction. I don't know how far-fetched that is, but I just worry about the nature of this addictive. It's a double addictive power, cell phone and gambling.
2: You know, and it's funny. I was telling some young people that I work with who are much, much younger. You and I probably have kids this age. They had not heard the name Art Schlichter. And I said, listen, do yourself a favor. Go Google. Here's how you spell his name. I recently reread his story because I hadn't thought about him in years. And oh my good. You talk about a top level talent. He was the number four pick in the draft and was the quarterback of the future for the Colts when they were in Baltimore and could not and had dozens of chances and threw away every single one of them. Now, am I saying Brendan Soresby's the next Art? No, I am not at all. But to your point is that you don't know when the addiction is so deep that it can really ruin somebody's life for life. I mean, over a 40-year period.
6: Well, Larry, that is such a good comparison. I think they are similar, to be honest with you. I worry about Soresby's future just from a human standpoint. I'm guessing he's not going to have a snap of pro football experience. But the NFL has said, look, we'll look at you for the 2027 draft, but you've got to put everything in front of us. So he'll get some kind of consideration or hearing. And, you know, as long as we're on this subject, I have to say the fact that the NFL has a Vegas team now, okay? I mean, that would have been inconceivable 15, 20 years ago.
7: Sure.
6: But, you know, now that pro sports is heavily embedded in Las Vegas, the leagues have wrestled with what does that mean for us? Mm-hmm. Now, my personal sense is that's such a slippery slope to get on. So I hope the guy has a good future wherever it goes from there.
7: Yeah. I hope he gets some good counsel. It's one thing I did say, and I said either he's really stupid, really arrogant, or got bad counsel. And I think most people I say that to, they say, well, he got all three. You know, he has a shot. He's got 10 months right now. Like you said, the NFL said, you weren't really honest with us. You never really kind of, you know, threw yourself on your sword, if you will, with the NCAA. Why would we bring you here with our player conduct policy? He has 10 months now and has some considerable, you know, means in the bank. I'm sure he got some kind of NIL money before this went south, that he can now, go work on, you know, repairing his image, and getting ready for improving that he's clear of this by April. And I hope he does that, like you said, not just for the athletic side and his professional career, but for himself as a person. I want to get very quickly another topic, the Darian Mensah situation where he was, at Duke. He had a 2-year NIL deal that just went away, and now he's at Miami. It goes back to, again, these things that, well, you have a contract, so to speak. I'm using air quotes here, and yet maybe you don't. He not only leaves Duke, he goes to another ACC school at the same time to collect NIL money from there.
6: Yeah. We'll see other versions of this. I think, first of all, if I can lay on a related topic, there's a proposed law, the Protect College Sports Act, which if it passes would allow only one transfer. So, it's a possibility that the whole number of transfers will be diminished over time. But to get directly to Mensah, that's what we've got at the premium athlete level, and at least in the next year, we're going to see more of it. Mm-hmm. I think we need to talk about collective bargaining. And so collective bargaining is the method by which these professionalized college, conferences, their leagues, should be regulating this. Pick your sport, baseball, basketball, football, hockey, women's, men's, basketball. Collective bargaining has produced compromises that essentially boil down to this. For the first 3, 4, or 5 years of an athlete's professional career, the club has exclusive rights. After that, free agency. That would be such an elixir for the Power Four conferences. They would get to a sensible sort of balancing of the rights. So you can't hop around team to team to team. You know, Caleb Williams, he's working out for the Bears after, I think, 2 years. But the first year was shaky, second year much better. But the point is, good draft picks, the Bears have had terrible first-round quarterbacks. Here they got lucky and they did it right, it looks like. But the point is, you're stuck. That's it. Unless you're so bad, you get cut. I think that's the long-term solution. So now I also had a private conversation with Mensah's attorney. And he didn't tell me, he gave me a hint that, the hint was, it will take care of it sooner rather than later. And I took that to mean, there'd be a settlement of some kind, and he didn't go any farther than that. But you know, I know that person who represents him in this matter, and there's a player side to it. You're talking about somebody who has a life-changing agreement. I mean, you and I should have the blessing of a $5 million deal, and we have to walk from a $2 million deal and or whatever, and maybe we have to pay $500,000 in damages to get out of it. Okay, well, we're dollars ahead. There's no assurance that Mensah is going to be a first-round draft pick. He's a nice quarterback. But, you know, so there's a player side. But your question is aimed at the chaos, and the chaos is very unhealthy for us.
7: Yeah. Yeah. I've got only about a minute left here, as I've already gone over time. 1 minute left. What do you think happens next in this journey we're on in the wild, wild west?
6: Yeah. I'm uncanny in not predicting the future. So whatever I predict, it won't happen. My focal point, my short-term focal point is the College Sports Commission. And I'm not a fan of this whole house settlement, but I do think, so I'm speaking objectively and skeptically, I think that they will help to stabilize the situation. We all want some stability, okay? Even I, as a player advocate, I want stability here, because the system will fall on its own way here. So I think the short term, it's trending more stable, and we'll just have to see what happens.
7: Yeah, it is. Well, listen, the good thing is it gives me an excuse to talk to you, on a period. You answer my calls when producer Tony reaches out, and, we really appreciate your insights. Michael, thank you. We'll leave it there. Obviously there's so much more we can get to, but wait for next time. Enjoy your summer, and thank you for your insights as always. Thank you for your thoughts, and we look forward to next time.
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7: 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Let's give it up for the boys of feet. 2-0 USA beating Bosnia-Herzegovina the other day. So they now move on to the round of 16, and they'll face Belgium on Monday. Guys, I love the fact that the country is really rallying behind this team and getting so excited. It's great to see the sellouts in the stadiums. What a great crowd there in Santa Clara the other day. And now they move on again to the round of 16.
0: I'm not going to lie and say that I'm a soccer expert, but it was pretty cool. But I hate that they had to play with 10 men in the last 36 minutes. So, yeah. It's exciting. I guess every 4 years, soccer becomes cool.
1: Yeah. You're making a legend though, because that 36 minutes will turn into 36 hours 10 years from now. And it'll be something that they talk about. And so, you know, you're creating a legend, and we'll see. This is the U.S.'s first time where they've won 2 games or more in a row since the first time they appeared in the Olympics back in the 30s or something. So, I mean, it's a great day for men's soccer.
2: Yeah, it's exciting. And you're right. The legend will grow. They had to run uphill both ways, you know, in the snow in July, to get that win. So, but 2-0, they move on now, to face, Belgium. NBA free agency opening Tuesday night. Man, a lot of movement. How about, you know, if you said a month ago that you'd have Giannis Antetokounmpo, LeBron James and Kawhi Leonard all be on different teams before the 4th of July, you might have won some money. That's a lot of movement and we're just getting started.
0: It's wild. I mean, this NBA, I mean, the hot stove league used to be the thing in baseball. Now it's the NBA in July 1st. I mean, it's like it's crazy. I mean, and the number, it's not just trades, it's free agent signings. It's everything. And it's really, really intriguing to watch because I look at some of the teams and you wonder, what are they doing?
2: Yeah.
1: Well, I wonder if LeBron's going to pull a Brett Favre and now we're going to see him like go to this city and then go to that city and drag this out into a media thing and then muse publicly that people you know, wonder too much about where he's going to go. So I'm thinking we're going to get quite the drama before LeBron settles down for one team.
2: Oh, absolutely. Absolutely. And on top of that, the thing is the media is going to go along with it. I mean, you know, he announces on Tuesday and Wednesday morning on the Today Show. It was one of their top headlines they were teasing to start the show at 7 a.m. That's the thing is that the news media will take this just like they are with Taylor Swift's wedding. It's going to be just the thing they talk about, right? It's like, okay, they're getting married. It's in MSG. Great. Let them get married. You know why they're at MSG? They don't want cameras. That's why they're in MSG. Leave them alone. Same with LeBron. You're right. It's gonna rock on and rock on. But listen, LeBron likes attention, maybe more than any athlete that I covered. He loves the cameras. So he's gonna milk this. And you know what? Why not? Good for him.
1: Yep, that's LeBron. You know, he is one of those guys that just managed to be in the middle of it, but never totally enjoys it.
0: It's the decision part due.
2: Or might wind up being Bordeaux. Hey, okay. I think he goes Golden State. It feels like it's where the tea leaves are going. What say you?
0: That's what I'm hearing too, but here's my guess. He goes to Boston because that way it makes sense what Boston did.
1: I'm thinking two. One, maybe he goes to Philadelphia now and he can play with VJ and Maxi and Jaylen Brown and even the flop master, according to Jaylen Brown at center. But what I'd love to see him go is to Minnesota. I'd love to see him out there with that team, and Io would get a chance to play with LeBron, and who knows what could happen. There'd be a lot of talent, and Anthony, you know, Ant would be out there with him. That would be fun to watch.
2: Yeah. You know, the NBA and NHL both taking a page from the NFL, keeping their league relevant right in the offseason with all these moves. Let's say this, though. If LeBron does go to the Warriors, it'd be the first time he's played with a veteran coach since his second year in the league. He's never had a veteran coach. And Steve Kerr would fit that. Kerr, of course, flirted with walking away, but signed back in May a 2-year extension to remain coach there. Listen, you got Steph Curry, you got Draymond Green. Why not run this thing out, right? See it through all the way to the end and then walk away. Great piece, by the way, in ESPN.com explaining why Steve Kerr returned. Good stuff about even his dad being assassinated back when he was in college at Arizona. It's a really good read if you get a chance. It's long. Definitely get a cup of coffee because it's going to take you a while, but it's really good. Hey, want to also make sure everyone is watching the John Deere Classic here this weekend over in the Quad Cities. Five former Illini in the field, including defending champion Brian Campbell. Also Adrian DeMonte Chassert, Ryan Voice, Nick Hardy, and Michael Feagles, over there. It's really cool to have all these guys, and the newbie, of course, being Voice just on the team this past year, but a very orange and blue flavor, there over in Silvis, Illinois.
0: Yeah, that's very cool. And you see Brad Underwood too.
2: Yeah.
1: And playing well for a guy with an injured hand.
0: Yeah. It's impressive.
2: Yeah. How about that revelation this week? Not only Andre cleaning up some stuff with some minor knee surgery and Jake, but then Underwood said he had surgery on his hand after the season. Who knew?
0: Yeah. That's wild, isn't it?
1: Maybe he was getting prepared for a bad score, but then you get an eagle and it's kind of hard to complain too much. You get an eagle with one injured hand. Makes you wonder how good he'd have done if he was healthy.
2: How about that? No question. Hey, before we sign off, I want to say congratulations to our friend Brian Barnhart, the voice of the Fighting Illini, was named this week as the Sportscaster of the Year in Illinois down at the NSMA Awards. Brian, a friend of all of ours, he's been done a great job for almost a quarter of a century now covering Illinois sports and being the voice of our favorite teams for football and basketball. Congrats to Brian Barnhart. Job well done. Hey, we got to run. Thanks so much to Michael Leroy stopping by. Thanks to you as well. Have a great time this weekend. Man, just get out and celebrate. Listen, it's a great country to be in. We're thankful to be here. We'll see you next week right here on the show. ILL.
0: ILL.
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12: Military on the move. I'm Pam Puso, Fox News. A U.S. fleet led by two aircraft carriers is traveling near Iran following days of renewed fighting. Forces are gathering as President Trump issues a deadline for Tehran to publicly renounce attacks in the Strait of Hormuz.
13: The U.S. maintains Iran violated the MOU when it attacked ships transiting through the Strait of Hormuz. To get confidence that Iran is serious about a peace deal, U.S. officials reportedly want Iran to admit they made a mistake. Per Axios, U.S. officials want Iran to publicly acknowledge the strait is open, commit to stopping attacks on commercial vessels, and recognize that shipping lanes will remain open without tolls. U.S. officials have insisted part of the problem with reaching a long-lasting agreement is that the leadership structure in Iran is fragmented, and there are hardliners who are pushing for aggressive action.
12: Fox's Madeline Rivera. The warning comes amid reports of a new Iranian plot to assassinate President Trump. Missouri is under a state of emergency after catastrophic flash flooding. Fox Weather's Jane Minar is in Ironton.
14: As of last night, as operations came to a close, we have now confirmed 351 people have been rescued here in Reynolds County, all safely. 200 of those rescues were children from Camp Tomsock. Those children, around 2:30 in the morning on Friday, had to be moved up to the dining hall. It's a camp that sits right along the shores of the Black River, and that water came quickly. Now, thankfully, the campers are all safe. They were all, in fact, bused back to the St. Louis metro area as of last night. But in order to get out of the camp, they had to be choppered out.
12: Rescue efforts continuing. 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
12: A police sergeant in Indiana is recovering after being shot while pursuing a stolen vehicle. Sergeant Justin Heflin, who is a 12-year veteran of the force, got into a crash with the suspect yesterday. Officials say that's when the trooper was shot multiple times. The suspect sped off. A short time later, police found the vehicle and discovered the suspect's body in a nearby cornfield. A New Jersey woman is accused of sexually assaulting a child and then posting the video on Snapchat.
27: 25-year-old Victoria Ann Cranmer faces charges including manufacturing and possession of child sexual abuse material. According to court documents, she sexually assaulted a child under the age of 13, recorded the alleged abuse, and then shared at least one video to Snapchat. Investigators uncovered additional videos, save to Snapchat's memories feature. Cranmer was arrested after investigators identified her through several distinctive tattoos. Her ex-roommate, who'd asked her to move out, discovered the recording on a phone Cranmer left behind. Deborah Valentine, Fox News.
3: A royal family reunion took place as King Charles and Queen Camilla met with Prince Harry, his wife Meghan, and their children yesterday. But Prince Harry and his family did not stay at Buckingham Palace after being denied royal accommodations. The trip marks the family's first known visit to England since 2022, when they attended the Platinum Jubilee celebration, honoring the late Queen Elizabeth's 70 years on the throne. The generation gap is widening when it comes to live music. Gen Zers are outspending millennials on concerts, even as ticket prices soar. A new survey has revealed that Gen Z spent a little over $100 on music events every month, while millennials spent $94 monthly. Folks who took the survey say the price of tickets is the biggest barrier. Pam Puso, Fox News.

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0: Good morning, gardeners. It's Sunday morning. It's time for your favorite gardener and mine, Patrick Parent. Get yourself a cup of coffee and get out a notebook because it's time to solve all your gardening problems.
1: Good morning, gardeners. Welcome to the Parent Family Garden Club. I'm your host, Patrick Parent. 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And, you know, hey, we'll be here for the next couple hours doing everything we can to help you, as always. Now, you know, New England, our weather has been up and down. I swear to God, I feel like I talk about the same thing every week when it comes to the weather being up and down. It has just been so just, I don't know. I mean, not this week that just happened, the week prior, I mean, we had so many days in hundreds. This week, I mean, Monday, we've got, like, in some areas in New England, 5-6 inches of rain, and it's in the 60s. And then it's back up to 95 by the end of the week. It's just up and down. Our plants are as confused as you and I out there. And so I thought it would be a good show to kind of discuss some things that you can keep your garden going during the summer, some things that you should be doing. A lot of these things are pretty obvious, and you already might know it. But if you think of one thing, or you hear one thing and you're like, oh, I didn't realize that, then I did my job. Because I want to make you guys successful. I want to be able to allow you to focus on your gardens and you're outside. Now, it's obviously in some of these days, it's not ideal to be spending time outside for long periods when it's so warm. But, you know, let's, in an ideal situation, let's make sure it's ready to go. So, we're going to discuss that today. We got a number of other things. I got a couple emails that came in, and we

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0: Good morning, gardeners. It's Sunday morning. It's time for your favorite gardener and mine, Patrick Parent. Get yourself a cup of coffee and get out a notebook because it's time to solve all your gardening problems.
1: Good morning, gardeners. Welcome to the Parent Family Garden Club. I'm your host, Patrick Parent, and I am going to be here for one more hour with tons of information for you guys and see what you can do to be more successful in your garden. Now, before we get there, a couple ways to get a hold of us. You can call us. Our phone number is 339-645-0201. Again, 339-645-0201. You can also text that phone line. And then you can email us. 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And there's a spot to contact us. There's also a spot on there to find where you can find the podcast if you missed part of the show or you wanted to hear an old one. There's a bunch there for you guys. So definitely love to hear from you in some shape or form, see what we can do to help you guys out with your garden. Now, the first hour, I spent a lot of time in regards to keeping up with your summer garden and what we can do. Now, I'm going to talk about watering in your garden in a few minutes here, but I did want to answer a couple emails I got. One was actually a voicemail where they didn't leave any information. And I just know it was 508. So this actually might have been a text, just looking at it. And they were saying in their message, I was wondering when to lime, the best time to lime. And they'd like to lime their lawn and gardens, but just wondering if it's okay to do now. Well, couple things. Let's talk about the lime that you're using. Is it a fast-acting lime? Is it a pelletized? Is it powder? Pelletized lime and powdered lime, the best time to really be doing that is every spring or fall. Pick one. And that's when you'll do it. It used to be every year people would either lime in the spring or the fall, no in between. Okay? There'll be nothing that you would need to do. Landscapers would do a little bit more because they had the understanding there are other elements to work into to make it go. But now in the past, it's probably over 15 years, maybe more, there have more innovations to it where you can actually lime multiple times throughout the season with a calcitic lime, or as I refer to it a lot, fast-acting lime. Calcitic lime, fast-acting lime, no matter what you call it, can be used multiple times.

times in a season, depending upon what you're looking to do. Now, a calcitic lime, if you are trying to fix your pH levels, can be done 3 times in one season. It can be put down in 6-week intervals. And you might actually move your pH level up almost a full point, depending upon what else is going in there. But what I would say with this, have you done a soil test? What's the reason you want to put lime down? Are you doing it because you're supposed to do it and you just feel like if you don't do it, something bad is going to happen to the garden and lawn? Take a second to step back and say, why am I doing this? What's the reason? Is there an issue now that I'm seeing? Or am I trying to get ahead? So that's where that soil test comes in as well. Getting a soil test at the beginning of the season or the end of the season for the next year can tell you, hey, I need to put down X amount of lime in order to bring my pH level to where I want it to be in a neutral state for the lawn. Or if it's in some areas where I want it to be acidic, maybe I don't need to put as much lime. So that's the other thing you got to look at, because not everything needs to be limed. But that fast-acting lime is a great one. A lot of times when you're trying to fix something, that's when you get to double the rate of what you put down. But in general, one bag of fast-acting lime is equivalent to about 5 bags of pelletized lime. Now, pelletized lime used to be, I mean, we're talking, it's probably 15 years ago, maybe even less. Lime you could buy for like $3.99 a bag. And you buy 5 bags, it's $20. Calcitic lime was about $30 at the time. But it was like, do I want to carry 5 bags and have to stop 5 times, or do I want 1 bag? So that's the benefit of calcitic lime. So all in all, when it comes to should I do it now, I'm going to say no, unless you have answered some of the questions I brought to you. Why are you doing it? Is something wrong? Does something look right and you just want to keep it that way? Have you done that soil test? And again, I haven't talked about soil tests as much lately. I think, you know, when you talk about it so much, people hear it. But I'm going to talk about it briefly here. Soil tests are one of the best things you can do for your garden. As Karen from Natural Alternative has always said to me, it's like blood work for your garden and lawn. We get blood work to see, all right, we can fix this, or we have this type of deficiency. Well, it's the same thing in your lawn. But you can't know what it is until you sample it. Get a look at it and see what's going on underneath. Now, we have no ability to do that to our bodies with our blood. We have no ability to do that with the garden. So the only way to do all of these things is to take the samples. So you need about 1 pound of soil from the area that is of concern or a garden, which not. I want you to always take the 4 corners and then 1 sample in the middle. And when I say the corners, I don't mean the exact corners. Step back, you know, a couple steps from that corner and dig there in the 4 corners and then the center. And the sample that you're looking to get, we're looking to take it from about 8 to 12 inches in the soil. We're not looking for the top layer. Because if you fertilize recently and it's just sitting down, slowly seeping in,
it's going to look like it's perfect, but I want it where the roots are and where the nutrients are. So 8 to 12 inches in the soil, that's where you get your soil from. Mix that soil together, and if it's wet, let it sit in a bucket in the sun for 24 hours. It's gonna evaporate some of that moisture, but it's gonna allow it so that when you put it in the bag, it's not as heavy, and it doesn't ruin anything, and the water doesn't skew the results, right? Because some waters have something in it already, and if it's very moist soil, it could give you a wrong read. So that's why we're looking to have it a little bit drier. You package it up and send it to your local extension. You can send it to Natural Alternative. I like the one from Natural Alternative more because of the fact that they write like 3 pages of information of what you should be doing, how you can do it, and then they're actually there to answer a question if you have it. Whereas a lot of the extensions during those summer months, they're not there to be answering all those questions. They're too busy. Natural Alternative's never too busy for you guys out there. So definitely take a look. 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And go into the tab that says shop. And we got to take a break. We'll be back in a few.

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0: And welcome back to the Parent Family Garden Club. Our phone number here is 339-645-0201. Again, 339-645-0201. And couple new stations have joined us, so hello out there to the Cincinnati, Ohio area, WMOHAM. Hope you're enjoying so far. Lots of good information that we can help you with. And then another new station, which is out of West Virginia in Martinsburg. It's WRNRAM. And then, you know, I see West Virginia and I just start thinking of, what is it, John Denver and some Take Me Home, West Virginia. Anyways, I'm not going to get into it. But hello to all the new stations. I appreciate you guys for listening. Hope you can get some information from us that's going to help you in your garden. Now, I might be based out of, you know, Massachusetts, New England, but I was having this conversation with somebody this past week in Pennsylvania, and he was asking, well, how can you help here? And I said, well, the diseases, the insects, all act the same. The soil pH acts the same and can be fixed in a lot of the same manners. Yes, the plants might be different. The lawn, the grass itself might be different. But the nutrients are always nitrogen, phosphorus, potassium when it comes to fertilizing. There's a lot that's the same. It doesn't matter where I am. I can tell you what's going on. Now, in West Virginia, in Ohio, you have a very similar climate to us in New England. It'll stay warm. It'll get warmer earlier. You're going to get snow like us, but there's some different things there. So welcome. Join us. We'll be here every week to help you out with your gardening questions. So want to jump back into things to do for the summer. And now, in that first hour, I said there was some obvious ones. And watering was definitely obvious. But watering is something that you can't just pick up and do. It's something that I learned early in working in the garden center industry. You know, my dad, when I worked for him, didn't just say, all right, here's a hose, go water. And I was young, and I would sit there and be like, I know what I'm doing. Why you gotta tell me how to water? Well, there's a method to it. There's reasons why we do it, obviously. But the other thing is, how we do it matters. And how it will help your plants throughout the summer months. So, let's talk about when we should water. When we should water is early mornings. I'm not talking you have to do it at 3 a.m. But 5, 6, 7 a.m. is a great time to water your garden. Now, why is that? Well, you're going to put water into the ground, and it'll be there during the hottest parts of the day, throughout the day. Now, say you have to water every day. We're looking at the 24-hour span here. If you were to water at, let's call it 4 p.m., and the hottest part of the day is between 10 and 3-ish. So you water at 4 p.m. after the heat is done. And you have to water every day at the same time. It's not typical, but for the math here, stick with me. So you water at 4 p.m., goes overnight, all the way to the morning, and the last 6 hours of the day, when it's the hottest, it has the least amount of water in its root system when it's stressed out, when it can become more stressed out. Would you want that to happen to you if that was the case? Think about it. You want to be hydrated on those hotter parts of the day, so when you're sweating, you don't lose so much moisture. But if you're doing it after the fact, you're always trying to catch up. I gotta take a break here. I'll be back in a few.
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0: 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Now, we're talking watering. In the last segment, I mentioned in a 24-hour span, say we have to water every day, watering at 4 p.m., after the hottest part of the day, which is usually 10 to 2, 3, 4 o'clock, so a 6-hour span, by the time it comes back around to when it's the hot part, that plant's going to be dehydrated and lead to stress. What it also does is when the plants go dormant, not dormant, but they ease down overnight and it's wet and it doesn't actually have time to dry the surface of the plant, diseases, pathogens, insects have an easier way of getting to your plant. So the idea here is water in the morning. Water at 5, 6, 7 a.m. So that way, when it gets to the hottest part of the day, it's saturated and the heat, humidity, the heat only pulls so much moisture out to a point where your plants don't get dehydrated, right? They go into the night a little bit dry, but it's cooler usually, and they can get into that easier period, and you're not trying to catch up with the water. So it's very important to do first thing in the morning with your plants. Now, the how. How do we water? Obviously with a hose. Watering can, right? No, that's not the case. You're going to use those things, but it's, are we doing overhead? Are we doing sprinklers, or are we putting it right next to the base of the plant? Well, I'll tell you this. Overhead watering, as easy as it is not as great for your plants. Letting water sit on top of leaves, on top of the plants, and then humidity coming can lead to diseases and pathogens. But you know what else it happens? Water sitting on a leaf and then the sun comes out and it's 100 degrees can actually burn your leaves. You can have sunspots because of it, right? But again, it opens up the door for all the pathogens. Now, watering cans. Yes, you're going to have to water with watering cans sometimes. There's some plants a hose can't get to. You're going to want to make sure with the how on that, it's not from above. It's down by the base of the plant. And it's not like going out there with a 5-gallon bucket and just dumping it all. It's slowly putting it into the ground. And you're going to be doing the same thing when it comes to a hose. Now, I've used this example 100 times, but I think this is the easiest way to think about it. You've probably had a hanging basket at some point, or you know somebody who does. And it's up above so you can see where the root system is. Now, when that is watered and it is dry, what happens? The water just flows right through, and the majority of it is gone. It doesn't go where it needs to be. So think about that with your soil or a container or anything. If it is dry and you put a ton of water down, a lot of it's just going to go straight through because it can't even absorb, the soil can't absorb it. You know, think about this. We had tons of rain in New England. Cape Cod this past week, I think, had like 4, 5, 6 inches, something along those lines. But there was ended up being a little bit of flooding here and there as it was hitting. Why is that? Well, the ground is so hard, so compact, that the water couldn't penetrate the soil. But it also wasn't going to where you needed it to be. That's it, you know, drought conditions, but it's also the plant just can't absorb it. Because it's so dry. Obviously, drought conditions, I said it. But think about if you put a hose or the watering can and you slowly released that water. I'm not talking a drop at a time, but just slower than you normally would. That's going to allow the soil to act, the water to actually penetrate the soil, to get into where the roots are, get into where it's needed. Because dumping a bucket of water, it's just going to wash away, and it's not going to where it's going to go where it's need to go. So the best thing to really do is that deep soaking of your plants. Now, deep soakings of water, when you water, is that trickle aspect, that slow watering. Take the hose, put it by the base of the plant, put the hose on it as a trickle. And we want to have some water coming out. We don't want it to be a drip, but we don't want to be forcing the water out. We want it to slowly drip into the plant. Let it sit on some of these, you know, perennials, maybe 5 to 10 minutes, shrubs, 15 minutes, trees, 25, 30 minutes, you know, if they're newly planted by you. But let it sit by the base and penetrate the soil and get to where it needs to go. Now, when we do this, what else can we be doing when we've watered something? I mentioned it in the first segment about fertilizing, and I would talk about why watering is important with fertilizer. Go back to that example I used of the hanging basket. If you were to fertilize a dry hanging basket, what would happen with the wettable powder in the fertilizer? It's going to go right through. This time the water, I mean, water does cost you money, the water bill, but fertilizer is something you pay for extra. So you're watching your fertilizer just wash through the plant and not go where it needs to be. But if you water, then you fertilize, what happens? The water slowly can then seep into the plant. You don't need as much water with the fertilizer because it can actually hit the root system where it needs to, and it's not washed away. So it is so important to have good watering techniques when you fertilize. I tell people all the time, you should be fertilizing should be watering your plants before you fertilize. It's going to save you money in the long run. And it's going to allow the fertilizer to get where it needs to be and not just be a waste. Now, obviously, with the water-soluble fertilizers, they don't last very long. It's only a couple weeks. And so you'll be able to do it again in a couple weeks. But if every time you're only fertilizing at half power, your plants are not going to be vibrant full the way they need to be. They might get a little bit of nutrients, but not all of what they need. And so it is so, so, so important to make sure that the ground is saturated before you fertilize, whether it be in a container, whether it be in a hanging basket, in your yard. You know, it's an extra step, but it is so, so, so important for you. Okay. Same thing goes with the veggie garden. Follow those same things. You know, I mentioned it as perennial shrubs, trees, the lawn, but the same thing goes with the veggie garden. Veggies are more herbaceous type plants. They're not woody structured. So the water sitting on them is going to do more damage. So that's why an overhead sprinkler doesn't work very well. If you have a veggie garden or a perennial garden that you love, I do recommend getting a soaker hose. Soaker hose do the same exact thing as a trickle, but you can put the hose on full blast and let it just seep out into the soil and not have to be like, oh, did I do enough? Is it too much? Is it a trickle? What is it? Soaker hose will do that. And you can put it under the mulch. You can put it under wherever. So it will get closer to the root system where you need it to be. So take a look at soaker hoses right now. I think those are super important for you as well. And it's going to save you some time, especially you hear me saying, you know, 5 to 10 minutes per perennial. Well, I think maybe I'm pushing it. Maybe it's 2 to 5. But still, that's a lot of time if you have a big garden. So get a soaker hose. You know, Dram has some great soaker hoses. They have a lot of great watering products that you can look at. They're top of the line when it comes to watering. So take a look at their soaker hoses, their watering wands, their sprinklers. You know, sprinklers aren't terrible for lawns, right? They're not terrible to use. I just, more than not, I would not use a sprinkler in a veggie garden. I'd use it elsewhere if I could. Because veggie garden, again, super herbaceous. Herbaceous means it's not as strong of a stem or shoots. So it's more likely when it gets soaked, it can actually rot, fall over. You know, it risks it a lot more. Okay. Especially with some of your fruit, your vegetables, they're very thick green, you know, leaves in between. Letting that sit in there can also cause that disease. And I just don't want that to happen to you guys. We're at the point where a lot of you have had gardens in for 6-8 weeks at this point, maybe even longer. Why would we want to affect it during the hot, hot part of the year with a sprinkler when we could just do it from the ground? Now, I think you've gotten the gist of watering. But my biggest thing, I just want you to just think about it. Slow watering. Deep watering. It's going to allow you to not have to water every day. I know at the beginning I said, you know, think of it as a 24-hour span. Most plants during the summer don't need to be watered every day. If they're in the ground, even some of the containers. But if you give them that deep soaking, you might not have to water it 2, maybe 3 days. So in the long run, you're spending time on the first time you're doing it in the week, but you're saving time the rest of the days to do other things, like enjoy your plants. Or to do any of those tasks I was talking about in the first hour. Putting mulch down, getting rid of the weeds, cleaning up, deadheading. All those things will save you time. But watering is the number one thing to be doing this summer, right? Do it when you can. Check out your town. All towns are different when it comes to water bans. I've been looking at this. There's no rhyme or reason what town has a water ban at what time of the year. And it doesn't matter if it's dry or wet. Some just have it. So take a look in your town to see and see if you have a watering ban in effect. And then if you do, do it at like 3 a.m. where nobody can see you. Anyways, gonna take a break, come back, wrap up the show, put a nice little bow on it. So stay tuned. We'll be back in a few.
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0: 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Phone number here is 339-645-0201. Again, 339-645-0201. And I really do think this was a lot of great information about the summer garden in today's show. And if you missed any of it, you're just joining us, or you only hear 1 hour, you can go and listen to it anywhere you get the podcast from. Easiest way, I'm not going to lie, is go to my website. Go to Parent Family GC. Right on the front page, you can click on where it says Spotify or Apple, and it will get you the previous week's shows. Now, our podcast comes out usually Monday afternoon, 3, 4, 5 o'clock, one of those time frames, and you'll be able to get previous shows. Okay, they all have dates on them, obviously. If you download podcasts, you get it and you know it. But I think this is one of those ones that you should earmark and say, I got to go back to and listen to before the summer hits next year, or just as a reminder. It's a lot of information that I just said in the past 2 hours. I talked a lot about watering. I talked a lot about things to do. It's just a reminder. A reminder of what's going on with your garden. We're deep into, we're not deep into, it's the second weekend in July, but we're in summer. We're in heavy summer heat, and I don't think it's going anywhere for a bit. So watering is your task at hand for the next probably 6 weeks. You know, once the kids go back to school, you can probably cool off on some of that. But I'll tell you this, I don't see the heat letting up in some areas. Maybe a day or two here. The other thing is, just because it rained doesn't mean you don't water. I'm not saying water while it's raining. I'm saying keep an eye on it, because just because it's rained or just because the weather says it's going to rain doesn't necessarily mean your plant's got enough of it. Okay? So one thing I always usually say, and I forgot to talk about it when we talked about that water aspect, but we know that weathermen or weather people are, 50 to 75% right. They don't always know when it's going to rain. And in the past 12 months, there have been a number of things that have been taken away from weather centers, that do a lot of weather predictions. So weather hasn't been as easy to predict, because there's not as many tools for them. So don't just sit there and think because the weatherman said it's going to rain means it's going to rain. Now, that's a pretty good chance. But always keep an eye out on it for your plants. Now, hopefully, again, you've learned that one thing from today's episode that I mentioned at the beginning. If you did, awesome. If you didn't, I'm going to try again next week to give you that one thing to learn about the garden that you can do. Because gardening is all about learning and how you can do that next best thing in the garden. It's a trial and error aspect. Sometimes it's saying, if I do this, am I successful? Well, I did this and it didn't work. It's trial and error. It's kind of like cooking, right? You try some new ingredients when you're cooking something to get a little bit more flavor from here. It's the same thing when it comes to plants, fertilizing, watering, any insects or damage like that. What did I do to change the system? So hopefully, on a weekly basis, or at least once a month, you can learn something from me. or I can learn something from you. Now, that's going to do it for today. I appreciate everybody for listening. As always, you can always email us with questions at parentfamilygc@gmail.com. I'll be here to help you out. Till next week, get out there, plant something, be good to each other. We're all we got. I'll talk at you guys next week. Have a great one, everybody. We'll see you.
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6: Heading toward the fight, I'm Pam Puzo, Fox News. A pair of aircraft carriers are said to be heading toward Iran. Fox's Lucas Tomlinson has the latest from Tel Aviv, Israel.
7: Over the last 2 nights, it was pretty quiet. A third round of American strikes did not happen. President Trump calling these strikes retribution for Iran's attacks on those 3 commercial ships in the Strait of Hormuz. And the Iranian response, well, it's about what you'd expect during the state funeral of the late Ayatollah.
8: Down with USA! Down with USA!
7: With the ceasefire over, the White House has a new list of demands from Iran when it comes to the Strait of Hormuz.
6: Additional U.S. forces are gathering in the region as President Trump issues a deadline for Tehran to publicly renounce attacks in the Strait of Hormuz. Over 350 water rescues have been made in Missouri so far after heavy rain caused catastrophic flash flooding. The governor has declared a state of emergency.
9: Some really big rainfall totals on the high end. As much as a foot of rain came down on Thursday and Friday, but even some of the lower end numbers, close to 0.5 foot of rain. All of that moisture still slowly drifting off towards the east. So it's Missouri kind of out of the bullseye, but there's still areas where we're going to see some really heavy rain. This morning, overnight, where we've seen that is right along the Ohio River Valley. That's where we've seen some flash flooding here through the overnight hours. It's not currently raining, but there's been so much rain across this area. Any additional rainfall will cause flooding. And it's a large area that we're worried about. Major cities like Indianapolis, Louisville, down towards Nashville, maybe even towards Atlanta. All spots where you can see some really heavy rainfall.
6: Fox meteorologist Adam Klotz, flash flooding is possible across the Mississippi, Tennessee, and Ohio valleys through the weekend. 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
6: Secretary of State Marco Rubio is slamming Minnesota Governor Tim Walz over his pardon of an illegal immigrant who sexually assaulted a young girl. This comes as DHS reported the man back to his home country. Fox's Madeline Rivera reports.
14: This man had been issued an order of removal in 2006 after being convicted of first-degree criminal sexual conduct. Court filings state 42-year-old Chu Lu Vang repeatedly sexually assaulted a 10-year-old girl between 2002 and 2004. DHS says Vang, who was in the country illegally from Laos, tried to defend himself by saying it was a, quote, cultural thing to marry and have sex with girls as young as 12. Vang was detained in December as part of Operation Metro Surge. He was scheduled to be deported last month when a state panel granted him a pardon. It essentially wiped clean his criminal record, shielding him from removal. But Secretary of State Marco Rubio says he took action.
6: Rubio said in a video statement that the man has been removed from the U.S. and that because of our action, this foreign criminal will never pose a threat to any American ever again. A royal family reunion took place as King Charles and Queen Camilla met with Prince Harry, his wife Meghan, and their children yesterday. But Prince Harry and his family did not stay at Buckingham Palace after being denied royal accommodations. The trip marks the family's first known visit to England since 2022, when they attended the Platinum Jubilee celebration honoring the late Queen Elizabeth's 70 years on the throne. The generation gap is widening when it comes to live music. Gen Zers are outspending millennials on concerts, even as ticket prices soar. A new survey has revealed that Gen Z spent a little over $100 on music events every month, while millennials spent $94 monthly. I'm Pam Puzo, and this is Fox News.
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1: We're living this beautiful country that we have here. Wow.
2: You're not wrong.
1: Yeah.
2: Pretty good here.
1: Yeah.
2: It's really good.
1: Yeah. This is a great time of year. And we appreciate all of you tuning in. It's kind of awesome that you listen to us and
2: we love them all.
1: We do. Every single one of them. We've even got our little guns here today to play.
2: We
1: have Nerf guns that we play with during the break just to have a good time. Jamie don't have one, so she's going to be in bad shape.
3: It looks like it.
1: Jamie, all right.
3: I want to say
1: 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Watch us that way and, join us that way, actually. But there's another thing you can do to join the show. You can dial 800-224-9090. That's on any Saturday morning, 8:05 to 10 Eastern time, and you can ask your automotive question, or if you just got a comment you want to throw in there, a tip for everybody, you can do that too.
2: Or just say hi.
4: Yeah, just call and say hey.
1: Yeah, we're here to talk about cars because we love cars.
2: Cars, oh yeah. Love them. Yeah. That's why we're all here.
4: Trucks.
2: That's what brought us all together.
4: Talk about anything, right? Yeah.
1: And to kick things off a little bit, I'm going to go ahead and throw a tech tip quiz out there.
4: How's that? Yeah.
2: All right.
1: All right. When was the first Continental assembled? If you know the answer, give us a call, 800-224-9090. Continental's a beautiful vehicle.
2: Oh, Lincoln.
3: I was trying to figure out what tires.
2: It could have gone either way, but when he said assembled, I put it together.
1: When was the first Continental assembled? So if you know the answer to that, call us. And let's start out with a thing that I recommend a lot of people do before they go on their 4th of July trip or holiday trip, whatever they're doing. And that's to have the car inspected.
2: Yeah.
1: Or either inspect it yourself. You can do either one. Some people's able to get out and check the main basic things themselves. Other times, people can take it to their favorite auto shop that they know and trust and let them look it over.
2: The benefit of taking it to somebody that you trust is they have a lift.
3: Yeah.
2: You know, when you're doing a pre-trip in your driveway, just checking your fluids and your tire pressure, that's,
4: Jamie's
2: she got low.
3: I was trying to adjust
4: to get the
3: chair.
4: Lift down on your
3: it moved down a lot faster than I was expecting it to.
1: You look like a midget.
3: I'm going to have to move it back up a little bit.
2: But when you take it to your favorite place, they're going to put it on the lift. They're going to look for rust, damage, all the stuff you can't see in your driveway, and all things you want to know before you take off for your holiday weekend. Because nothing will ruin it faster than
4: having
2: a broken down car on the side of the road.
4: Ball joint come out or your axle breaks off.
2: Something.
4: Or, something you're not even looking for that puts you on the side of the road. And then who do you call?
2: Yeah.
4: You call Hopefully you got a good tow service,
1: And that's some of the main things you want to look at. You want to look closely at your tires. Are they worn out, basically? Do they look like they have enough air, or better yet, go ahead and pull that gauge out? Check the tire pressure. If you're doing it yourself, if you're doing it somewhere else, self-check your tire pressure. All the fluid levels. You don't want to take off on a trip and find out your oil was very low and you have major engine damage, or your transmission fluid low, or your brake fluid was low, something like that. Just let them check all the fluids.
2: Especially this time of year, people don't think about it, but coolant.
4: Absolutely.
1: All big deal.
2: And coolant condition. Yeah. Not just the level, but the condition of the coolant.
1: Yeah.
2: Because if it's got too much water in it, it won't work. It's got, you know what I mean? If it's broke down too far, it's not going to work. It's going to overheat.
4: Right.
2: So that's an important reason to take it to somebody you trust sometimes.
1: I don't know if that's still the case, but there was a time to where cooling system issues was one of the major reasons people would break down on the road.
3: Yeah.
1: And I think batteries and cooling systems are right up there at the top of things that happen.
2: I would say that's probably on the top of the list. And then you get tires.
4: Make sure you have your backups in the car with you so that you got your extra batteries. You got to charge that phone.
2: Yeah.
4: If something happens.
1: That's a good idea to have a few things for an emergency type situation.
4: If something does happen, because that's the, you never know whether you're going to have service, what's going to happen, whether you lose power to the car, and you got to have some kind of power
2: to be able to communicate. Something I just bought for the adventure bike. It's a pretty cool little thing. It's a battery backup so you can charge your phone and everything, and a mini air compressor. So if I've got to change a tire on the trail, not only can I, or if I'm broke down on the side of the road and my phone's dead,

0: I'll actually have a way to charge it and a way to inflate my tire if I need to. It's, yeah. It's a pretty cool little box. About that little,
1: so
0: that,
1: if you everybody know, you that's
2: things
1: listening
2: like that
1: knows.
2: At Advanced Auto Parts, they got a lot of things
0: actually,
2: like that.
0: Yeah.
2: Like the battery charger or the jump starter and yeah. things like that.
1: So everybody should know Charles is the outdoor expert. He seems to go everywhere on the road. I hear him running hundreds of miles.
0: Yeah, we rode like 450 miles last weekend. Yeah.
2: On a motorcycle.
0: Yeah, on adventure bikes, yeah. Some dirt, some pavement.
2: That's a lot of riding.
3: Yeah.
0: We rode from 6:30 in the morning till 7 at night.
1: And just know, you don't have to be completely fit to do this, do you, Charles?
0: No. Well, if round is a shape, I'm in it.
1: Well, we were talking about earlier this week. He said, you know, I rode with this guy, and he's a professional. He's like, and I'm out here riding with him, and, man, I was getting tired, but yeah. I just had to grind through it. And I'm like, there you go, man. That's what I'm talking about.
0: Well, it's motivating because, like I said, I mean, Michael's a pro enduro cross rider.
1: Yeah.
0: So when he gets on his Tenere and starts rallying, it's like, well, I mean, I'm not going to be the slow guy.
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2: Y'all ready for the calls?
1: Yeah, let's go.
2: All right, we'll go to caller. And we have James. James, welcome to the CNC Auto Show. And what can we help with?
5: Well, I need to help y'all get a bigger table.
2: Yes.
0: The family's growing.
3: It is.
2: Yeah, we do.
1: Too much room here, bud.
3: Poor Trip.
5: Maybe you got a couple leaves someplace you can slide in there. But anyway, I got a little news thing I heard on the week's broadcast previously about the rental car industry, and I take a stab at the tech tip quiz. And
2: absolutely.
5: Whichever order you
2: we are ready.
5: Choose.
2: Okay, which one are you doing first, James?
5: Up to you.
2: Let's go with the other part. And we got about a minute and a half. So let's go with the part having to do with the,
1: you said rental cars?
2: The rental cars, yes.
5: Okay. Well, that you're going to want to look at too afterwards. Hertz is turning to AI for rental car inspections over apparently some backlash over fees and so forth. They've rolled it out in a few places where the car goes through a similar to what you go through at an airport for scanning, but they scan the car now, and they can really do a detailed inspection of the car. But the important thing from my experience will be is you're going to want the previous inspection just to make sure that everything that's really wrong with the car you get to look at before you drive away, because I've rented a few cars, and I've gone around there and just about worn the tip off the pencil that they have, marking off all the things that are wrong with it. So this is going to look at it real close now. Again, it's Hertz. You can look at it, a little quick search on the web, and maybe when we get back from your break, you can have a chance to look at it yourselves, and then we'll do the tech tip quiz.
1: Yeah, I saw that. It's like a tunnel that it drives through. So,
2: yeah.
1: And you drive right through it, and the lasers come up. So they had something like that for a while, or still out. So if you have hail damage on your car, you see this a lot in areas where you see a lot of hailstorms, they can actually drive these cars through there, and it'll actually start to measure and count all the dents on the panels. Wow. And so it gives them an idea of, you know, what to do there. So
2: there's no doubt that AI is going to play a large part in auto repair and collision repair.
0: They've had it in the trucking industry for a while. So that's like a lot of way stations have those scanners where the trucks drive
3: through. That's what this looks like. Yeah, it's an X-ray or something like that.
0: Yeah.
2: All right. We are going to go to a break. I'm Eric Clements here with Jamie Bridges, Charles Davis, David Clark, and Trip Clark. And we are live at the studio today celebrating Independence Day. If you want to join us, give us a call, 800-224-9090. And we will be right back with more of James answering the tech tip quiz very shortly.
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0: PNC Auto Show. I'm Aaron Clements here with Charles Davis, Jamie Bridges, David Clark, Trip Clark, and we have James on the line with us, and James has gave us some great information having to do with rental cars,
1: how
0: they scan these vehicles when they're coming through.
1: Jamie pulled it up, and it
2: is weird looking. Yeah. It looks like the DOT scanner.
1: Yeah.
0: Wow.
1: Which trucks have had for a while, but I mean, that's...
2: Well, this one's cameras instead of x-rays.
1: That's kind of for everybody there. It's going to protect you when you're renting a car, and then it protects the rental company from unnecessary responsibility for damage. So,
3: well, you think about when you go through a car wash now. Yeah. Those cameras are everywhere.
0: Yeah, they do. All the way around. Yeah, scan your car
3: before you go in there. So.
0: Okay, we got James here. James, we appreciate your tip that you gave us. And was I mistaken, or did I hear you say that you might want to answer our tech tip quiz?
4: Well, as usual, I will give you an answer. Whether or not it's the correct answer depends upon Blue.
0: Well, you know what we got to do. Here we go. Hold on. Oh, no.
2: We didn't even get a word out.
0: Big mistake. Big mistake. No, not that one. Here we go.
1: There's Blue. I had to get him over
3: there. Run these.
0: Yeah, Blue had a rough night last night, and so he don't know what to do. But he's here with us. And let me read that bad boy one time for you. When was the first Continental assembled? Beautiful vehicle. All right, James, all eyes are on you. When was the first Continental assembled?
4: I'm going to tie myself to the mast and presume that that reference you made to a vehicle is a red herring, considering the theme of your show must always be considered when you're doing a tech tip quiz answer. So here comes maybe a wrong answer. I think the Continental to which you refer is the first Continental Congress, which had a very interesting purpose in history, and it met and it was assembled the first time September 5th, 1774 in Philadelphia's Carpenter Hall.
0: Let's see what they say.
3: Now, I gotta say, that's where my brain went when the question came out. Like, it was really good.
1: Yeah. That was detailed.
0: No, the first Continental was assembled in 1939. It was hand built to be Edsel Ford's personal car. The first Continental Mark II was constructed in May of 1956. But hold on. James, you are a winner because, however, the more important Continental Army was assembled in, I have June 75, yours is probably more correct, by the Second Continental Congress, formally established the Continental Army on June 14th, 75. And they actually, shortly after that, they appointed George Washington as the commander-in-chief. And he assumed field command in Cambridge, Massachusetts on July 3rd, 1775. And James, you are once again an honorary Tech Tip Quiz winner.
4: The Continental Army would therefore be the third Continental. So there was a first Continental Congress, a second Continental Congress, who then created the Continental Army. First Continental Congress was in opposition to actions taken by the king after the Boston Tea Party, and all 12 of the 13 colonies were represented. The one that was not represented in the First Continental Congress was Georgia, because Georgia was dealing with a threat on its frontier from Native American tribes and needed British military aid, so they decided not to participate.
0: I was just getting ready to say that.
1: It was on the tip of my tongue. Have you ever thought about going on Jeopardy?
0: The main thing is the things that they done back then is the reason that we have our freedom today.
3: Oh, absolutely.
4: So the real No King's Day is July 4th.
0: Yes.
4: Just for y'all to know.
1: I mean, that's valid.
4: What a waste. Yes.
1: I mean, that was the last time we had a
4: there you go. Anyway, it's always fun. It's nice to listen in and participate. I hope you guys all have a fun time at that full table there today.
0: And we appreciate it. And we always appreciate you calling in.
4: And tell Jordan to put something new in that bag.
0: Absolutely.
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5: 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Okay, we are back with you with the CNC Auto Show, and James answered our tech tip quiz. He is a winner for today. And let's look at some of the other things that we want to talk about today. One of them has to do with fireworks. We're going to have some fireworks.
1: Yeah, we love fireworks.
2: Right? Yep.
5: Now, this one kind of shoot down the wheelhouse of both David and Charles because it's in that area. But I did have this happen one time. It was it was many years ago. It was at Augusta Mall. They had a big fireworks thing. I had a 280Z, a beautiful 280Z. I mean, that thing was light blue, five-speed transmission. It was one of those sleek-looking ones. And at the time, of course, it looked good. But went to a fireworks show, and the fireworks, after I left the next morning, I looked at my car and it had spots all over it and it wouldn't come out. So is it true that sometime if under certain conditions, fireworks can affect the clear coat?
3: Oh, absolutely. I mean, if you bring any kind of heat or any kind of outside element on it onto the clear coat, I mean, it can obviously damage it and really determine how quick you get it off, right? Like, that's the biggest thing. If you don't let it sit there, sometimes you can prevent some of that damage. But if you know, again, you're at nighttime, if you're watching the fireworks, you're not thinking about it overnight to go look and wash your car off. Then you wake up the next morning, it's kind of set in.
5: Yeah.
3: Like you could have a problem.
5: It kind of depends on where the fireworks were, how the wind was blowing. Oh, yeah. There's so many factors involved, but you just want to be aware. But that's probably another good point making sure you keep a coat of wax on your vehicle.
3: Oh, yeah. And they've got those ceramic coatings you can put on the car now. So, again, that's just going to build into that extra protection on the car.
1: Buy a little bit of time.
3: Yeah.
5: So those people that really love their vehicle, that ceramic coating, it's a good thing.
3: I believe so. Yeah. I think it's definitely something we do to both our vehicles. So.
1: The important thing from what I've learned so far is paint correction.
5: All right. Hey, we're going to need to take a real quick break. When we return, we'll have more about cars and America. We'll be back with more of the CNC Auto Show.
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0: Welcome back to the CNC Auto Show. Glad to have you here. I'm here with host Aaron Clements, Charles Davis, Jamie Bridges. What's your name? Trip Clark. And I'm David Clark. So we just left you. We were talking about fireworks and what can happen to your car if, ironically, you sit there and shoot fireworks around it. What can happen to it, right? So a lot can go wrong. And so safety is a real big key when you're looking at that, but obviously make sure you keep your car away from there, in the same capacity. You don't want those fireworks, the aftermath of it getting onto your vehicle because it can cause, some issues on there. So Trip, we love to go shop for fireworks every year, don't we? Yeah. We go to Joe Dirt Fireworks. Everybody loves Joe Dirt Fireworks, right?
1: And, you mean to tell me?
2: But you don't want a Roman candle running into the side of your vehicle.
0: You know, as a kid, like, I remember having Roman candle fights. You would shoot them at each other and try and, you know, but you don't do that now. Like, these kids today, they're a little softer. You don't get to do that stuff. So.
1: No, you can't. but by the same token, we weren't responsible for anything at that point.
0: We definitely were not responsible.
1: We weren't responsible for the car, the paint, the house, the bushes.
0: I remember getting those the bombs and lighting them up, throwing them in the mailbox. In the storm drain.
1: Yeah. Any body of water.
0: Yeah. So,
2: Chuck, guess what we're saying is that people are going to play with fireworks. Be careful. Be very careful. Now, also tailgating. We talk, a lot of people do tailgating during the time.
1: Oh, sure.
2: And of course that has to do with vehicles. So we want to kind of point that in there. Now, when they're hauling their grills to different places, you normally have a propane tank and you need to make sure that's strapped down.
0: Propane
2: tank, if it moves around wrong or it's, you don't want it falling out of the back of your truck.
1: It's a bomb.
3: Yeah.
1: A bomb or a missile.
2: Yeah. So I guess the main thing, just be safe. Most people know what's safe, what's not safe. Just be safe when you're doing the fireworks, when you're doing the tailgating, and when you're doing all the other things.
1: Don't keep your propane tank in the passenger compartment.
0: Yeah.
1: Did you see that one in California?
0: No.
1: Where it blew the 4Runner? The guy survived. I don't know how.
3: It blew up in the cabin with him?
1: Yeah, and he was smoking and it. It was,
0: probably not a safe thing to be doing.
1: No, but it literally,
2: was he smoking? That's the question.
0: That's California.
1: Good point. I'm going to just go with something.
0: There you go.
1: But I mean, the whole CCTV caught it. The car just implodes. I mean, it's instantaneous. He survived. I don't know how, but.
3: Just boom.
1: Yeah. Keep it out of the compartment. And if you do smoke, don't smoke around propane. Please.
0: Not a great idea.
1: No, it's terrible.
3: The other thing with the spray on sunscreen, you know, that stuff is great, but you spray it on, it's alcohol. It's the carrier in it, and it's flammable too. So and then go over there and light the grill.
1: I've seen that.
3: Yeah.
1: I actually saw that happen.
3: Yeah, or light a cigarette or candle or whatever.
0: This time of year, as hot as it is, everybody's always wearing sunscreen too. Like you're out, right, and you're enjoying the day.
1: You should be wearing it.
0: Yeah, exactly. And then you jump in the car, and this is one thing me and my wife always talk about is putting a towel down because that sunscreen will get on like your seat leather.
1: Oh yeah.
0: And put those stains in there.

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0: we're back with more of the CNC Auto Show. I'm Jamie Bridges here with Aaron Clements, Charles Davis, David Clark, and Trip Clark.
1: There you go.
0: Hey. I got them all.
2: You got them all.
3: You did good.
0: If you want to call in and participate with the show, it's 800-224-9090.
3: That's it.
0: Okay. All right. Yeah. I heard it over and over and over.
1: She's questioning
0: that. Just pull it out of my mind.
3: 8:05 to 10 Eastern time. You give us a call. And
2: yes,
3: we're ready.
2: Please give us a call.
0: Oh,
3: give
0: yeah.
3: us a call.
2: I'm lonely. I want somebody else to talk to.
0: What's wrong with us?
2: Well, I mean.
0: It's us.
1: You talk to us every week, right? Like it's
2: a little bit of body shaming today. That's all.
3: I mean. All right. One of the things I thought it might be interesting to talk a little bit about would be the VW Beetle.
2: Ooh, they're
3: actually part of America. I mean, the Beetle took America by storm and by, I'd say roughly 1972, around in that range. Actually that was the time it was claimed a world's best selling car. So that was I think one of the things that made it, big or popular was the same thing that makes the iPhone popular. It's simple.
2: It's simple.
3: Now, of course, inside the iPhone, it's not simple. It does a lot of things. But how many buttons are on an iPhone? You got, not that many.
1: Well, I have 3 buttons on mine.
0: Yeah, they're just on the sides.
1: Just on the side. Everything is touch screen.
2: So you got the new one. I've got an extra button down below for just the camera or whatever. Yeah.
3: And it works. It gets the job done.
2: Yeah.
3: And of course, I know the Android and all the other phones do well also. But at the same time, I use an iPhone. That's the reason I mentioned that. But it works. It's simple and it works. And that's what the VW Beetle did. It accomplished its mission.
0: Do you know what year the Beetle arrived in the United States?
3: Oh, good question.
0: If you had to guess, what would it be?
3: Get one of the buzzers up there and we'll do that.
0: Oh, there. No.
3: Okay. My guess, 1939?
0: Yeah. Close.
2: No.
0: 53? Mm-mm. 49. 47. Were you cheating and looking at my screen?
2: I'm not.
0: It is 1949.
3: Yeah, 1949. So right after World War II.
0: Yeah, if I hadn't looked it up, I would have thought mid-50s.
2: Okay, so Wolfsburg at the end of the war when they broke everything up in Germany, they tried to give it as war reparations to like 6 different countries.
0: Oh, the Beetles?
2: Well, the Volkswagen just factory.
0: Oh, the brand, yeah.
2: Yeah. So we got one to tear apart and analyze. The English got one. France got one. They made 6-7 of them that they brought us prototypes, and we all looked at it and said, nah. And we gave it back to the German people. And now now we have the Volkswagen Group, which is one of the biggest group.
1: Oh, yeah.
2: Yeah, I mean, talk about blunders.
0: Uh-huh. Yeah, well, I mean.
2: All these other countries said, no. Nah, that's the thing. Nobody wants that.
0: But
2: no, nobody will want that. We're not going to build
0: If we had taken on the Beetle, would it be now what it is?
2: Oh, no, we would have messed it up.
0: Yeah,
2: for sure.
0: We messed it up.
2: It'd be 60 feet long. And
0: so fat.
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1: I wonder where the whole thing with Punchbug come up with. Like you see a beetle and you just go in the, Punchbug. And then you just hit the whoever's in the car with
2: I'm the worst.
1: You and your sister still do that, don't you?
3: Well, you don't know.
2: I'm probably the worst person for the beetle. I hate that car. I hate the car. I hate everything about
3: it. The beetle?
2: Yes.
3: No, like
2: it was a scandal from the get-go.
3: Well, the classic Beetles, but when they tried to bring it back.
2: No, all of it. Ferdinand Porsche was a thief. The designs were stolen from a Czech guy.
3: Yeah.
2: Right? So he stole the designs because the powers to be in Germany at that time wanted something.
3: For the body or for the engine or the whole package?
2: The whole shebang. Huh. So he steals this design.
3: Yeah.
2: Builds this prototype. Of course. You know, we know what happens from there, but I mean, Ferdinand Porsche was probably the laziest automotive designer you could ever. I mean, they didn't.
4: What you trying to say?
2: I don't like it.
1: How about the van model of it?
4: We had one of those when I was a kid.
1: My wife loves it.
2: Oh, that's cool.
3: The new one, or the original one?
1: Well, the original one.
2: Are you talking about the ID Buzz?
1: Like the new one.
2: ID Buzz?
1: Yeah.
2: Yeah.
3: Yeah. No, that one kind of misses the mark, but it's just not the same.
1: It's a different look to that.
3: No, well, it's the anything that they had an original classic iconic version and they bring it back. They ruin it when they bring it back.
2: I was working at Volkswagen when they started bringing out the prototypes of these things. They had some really cool, they had beach buggy prototypes that they could bring back. They had the ID Buzz. They had the Karmann Ghia. And they chose the van. They got all that. Like, the beach buggy one was so cool.
3: Yeah. No, that would have been neat.
2: Yeah.
3: Or the Ghia.
2: Yeah, the Ghia. That was a good one, too. But
4: I remember they were very popular.
2: I mean, they were good cars. This is just a personal feeling of mine. But it really did give us simple, reliable, fun transportation.
4: Yeah, it gave a lot of people transportation that would not have had transportation
2: or could afford it. Yeah.
3: Well, I mean, if you had a strong bag, you can snatch that motor out and have a new one in the hours.
4: I did that many times. I removed a lot of VWs, because I was very young and I was trying and I needed something to drive and I, one of the first engines I ever built was a VW.
3: I built it about four
4: times before it ran, but I finally got it to run.
2: But for the same reason that everybody bought it was the same reason they wanted to build it for the military. It was completely simple. Anybody could fix it and 100% reliable.
3: Mm-hmm. Yeah.
2: So, I mean,
3: as long as you checked your oil.
2: That was all you needed to do, really. I mean, I saw a guy make a belt out of duct tape.
1: Yeah. Yeah. We talk about this all the time about how, you know, just hearing about stories you know, working on the car and, you know, you're working on your cars. Like everybody's working on these cars as younger, generation and today's cars, like with what Tripp's growing up.
2: He can't.
1: I mean, you can't work on your car that much.
2: He's not going to sit in the driveway and rebuild his engine.
1: Yeah. You're just not going to do it.
3: No, it's all in. Besides the tolerances being so tight, everything's electronically controlled. Yeah. So
4: now after along with the VW, there's a lot of other things happened after World War II, new highways and, you got the higher fuel prices made import cars a lot more plentiful.
3: Yeah.
4: We started bringing a lot more in. And of course, especially cars from Japan, but also a lot of cars from Europe, Mercedes and just a lot of other vehicles come. And of course, that's where we started seeing the quality from a lot of these other vehicles. And that's what made a lot of them very popular. And of course, the 70s came, a lot of gas issues, emission issues, and it made it to where the American cars did not do as well.
2: They were behind
4: That's
3: the amazing thing with adding in market diversity is that you have to be on your P's and Q's to be able to sell your product.
2: Well, and it's one of the great things about America, and it's one of the not so great things.
4: We had a hard time in the late 70s and especially the 80s and
2: because
4: early
2: we were
4: 90s.
2: So used to excess.
3: Yeah.
2: We were used to excess. We never had to worry about anything, but these smaller countries, they were always short on fuel. Fuel was always expensive.
4: Yeah.
2: They had to develop these smaller engines and fuel efficiency and we were not ready. The American car market was not ready to just be like, oh God, we don't have gas. What? No, this thing is 5 miles a gallon and people love it. Like, and I think that's, you know.
4: Well, we'll talk a lot more having to do with the cars in America when we return. And we missed a few phone calls because we were just talking.
2: Oh,
4: yeah,
2: no.
4: We did. But we will, we hopefully those either hold or call us back because it's time to close out this first hour of the CNC Auto Show and we'll start a new one shortly. So wait right here. We'll return with a fresh new CNC Auto Show show shortly. Say that over again. A big thank you goes out to our excellent co-hosts, Jamie Bridges, David Clark, and Charles Davis and Trip Davis. And I mean, Trent Davis.
3: Congratulations on your new son.
4: I want to say thank you to our show producers, Mason Rogers and Ana Lopez. And we'll be back with a fresh new CNC Auto Show very shortly.

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4: Even more threats. I'm Paul Stevens, Fox News. President Trump threatening a massive military response. He says if Iran acts on calls to assassinate him, a U.S. fleet led by two aircraft carriers is reported to be moving near Iran following days of renewed fighting.
5: Over the last two nights, it was pretty quiet. Third round of American strikes did not happen. President Trump calling these strikes retribution for Iran's attacks on those three commercial ships in the Strait of Hormuz. And the Iranian response, well, it's about what you'd expect during the state funeral of the late Ayatollah.
6: USA.
5: With the ceasefire over, the White House has a new list of demands from Iran when it comes to the Strait of Hormuz.
4: And that is Fox's Lucas Tomlinson in Tel Aviv. And to that end, forces are gathering as the president issues a deadline for Tehran to publicly renounce any attacks in the Strait of Hormuz. Rounds of heavy rain triggering flash flood threats all throughout the heartland and the south. This after Missouri declared a state of emergency Friday as severe flooding swamped parts of the state. Fox meteorologist Adam Klotz.
7: What a scary situation across Missouri. They saw in some of those communities on the high end as much as a foot of rain from Thursday really into Friday when all that was coming down. We're still tracking a risk of some flooding as we move through the weekend. Now that's shifted a little farther off towards the east. This morning we're seeing at least some flooding, flood alerts, flood warnings there across portions of southern Illinois getting into Kentucky. So really along the Ohio River Valley, those are the areas where that rain is going to continue to come down. We've got a frontal boundary that's just kind of draped across that region. A whole lot of humidity there, and these storms are just one after another. When you start to see these storms train, that is when these rainfall totals can start to get really high.
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4: A mom is murdered in New Jersey, with officials now releasing part of the 911 call for help from her husband. Fox's Madeline Rivera with the audio, and this is graphic.
10: Brooke's husband, Connor Hanlon, frantically tells a dispatcher he found his wife unresponsive and bleeding on the second floor of their house.
11: I just found my wife. I don't know what's going on. CPR. I need CPR instructions.
12: Okay, she's not breathing or conscious.
11: Oh my God! There's a laceration in. Here it comes! Oh, please! I don't know if there's blood. Oh, I need you here. I need you here immediately.
12: Yes, sir. She is bleeding and she's not conscious. Is that correct?
11: No.
10: Fox News Digital obtained new photos of Connor captured this week. He's not been accused of any wrongdoing. He's not made any public comments.
4: And the Morris County Prosecutor's Office says that Connor Hanlon has obtained a lawyer and has been in touch with investigators. Graham Platner's name as the Democratic candidate in the Maine U.S. Senate race is now officially out.
13: While he announced his plans to suspend campaign operations Wednesday, Graham Platner formally withdrew his candidacy for U.S. Senate Friday evening, sharing a signed letter he wrote to the Maine Secretary of State's office. The 41-year-old was set to face incumbent GOP Senator Susan Collins in November, but he's been plagued by scandal, including an accusation from a former girlfriend who says he drunkenly forced her to have sex, which Platner denies. Maine's Democratic Party has until July 27th to name his replacement. Earlier this week, the party announced plans to hold a convention before that deadline to find a new candidate, as a number of contenders have thrown their hats into the ring. Kristen Goodwin, Fox News.
4: And at least 15 Indian tourists are dead after a sightseeing boat capsized near Vietnam's popular resort island of Phu Quoc. The investigation continues there. 21 people survived. I'm Paul Stevens. This is Fox News.
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16: And Charles Davis.
18: I'm here.
16: And David Clark.
18: All right.
16: And Trip Clark. And we are fired up. We're going to go straight to the phones here because we have a person that's been waiting for a while there. We're going to go over to Ron. Ron, welcome to the CNC Auto Show. And what can we help with?
19: Well, you can help by giving me the winning lottery ticket numbers for tonight.
16: We ought to be able to come up with that. Yeah, that should not be a problem at all.
18: As long as you're willing to share it, Ron.
16: Yes.
19: Yeah. Oh, yeah, I'll say that now, of course.
18: Yeah.
19: Look, guys, next year, the big July the 4th, 250. Plan. Let's do some big planning. And, with all that money between you guys, y'all probably the Fortune 500 sitting at the table right now.
18: Yeah, we're just car guys, man. I mean, we're barely making it.
16: So we're going to have a dream here.
19: Yeah. I was going to ask you, I've always admired the Volkswagen, the people's car. Mm-hmm. And I've seen some of the prices on some of these old ones, the 23 window van, those rare as hen's teeth, and they're extremely expensive. But, maybe Ferdinand did steal the plans. I don't know.
18: He did.
19: But it was a you want to have eyewitness accounts, huh?
18: I will.
19: It's just ridiculous that we don't have a Volkswagen in the 21st century. I don't know when the time period or that clock's going to tick on that hour when the average person can't afford to keep a car any longer. I mean, when you factor in the cost of the vehicle, the maintenance, the the fuel, the insurance. It's just, it's getting out of the reach of the average person.
18: Mm-hmm.
19: You know, but there's nothing in the horizon. Even Volkswagen Company themselves, you would think they would come up with another people's car. And, you know, I don't need leather seats. I don't need carpet on the floor. A good FM, AM radio is all I need. I heard one car just advertised at one of the luxury car dealers here. This Cadillac Escalade didn't have that many miles on it. It had 19 speakers in it.
17: Only 19.
18: Well, you need Cadillac. All of them here.
16: Ron, I think what happens on these is there cars can be built that cheap. As a matter of fact, they are in other countries. China and a lot of other countries have cars. $8,000, $9,000, $10,000. But the problem is for them to come here and be able to pass the safety standards and emission standards that we have, there's no way to build a car that cheaply to be able to do that. So I think a lot of the emission standards and the safety concerns is what makes our cars so expensive. And I don't know if there's a lot of that may be relaxed in years to come, possibilities, but it's just the way it is. Well,
18: I think that's what Elon was trying to get to. I just see that point.
17: I think so, but Ron's right. When was the last time we had
20: something that was affordable
17: for everybody? Yeah. I mean, it's just, there's nothing.
20: Well, no.
17: Volkswagen themselves are a luxury.
18: Volkswagen's a luxury.
17: Yeah. You know? It is. Crazy, I mean, a Jetta's $40,000.
18: Yeah.
17: Mm-hmm. A Jetta.
19: Well, and two guys, you know, when that one particular Escalade I was talking about, it was used, and it was only $83,000.
18: Only $83,000.
19: You know,
18: bargain.
19: What a bargain. To spend that kind of money on a vehicle, I want to see an anti-gravity flux module on the dash. I don't want to see tires on it. I want to see this thing go through space like George Jetson did. It's ridiculous what you get for your – I mean, it's nice to have air-conditioned seats where there's cold air blowing through the fabric. We've gotten so decadent that we've forgotten that there's people out there that get up every morning at 5 o'clock to go to work. They work all day, and they come home. I mean, unless we go to New York and maybe that new mayor is going to give you $30 for minimum wage an hour, it's not going to happen. Most people are working-class people, and you just don't have something out there that is reliable transportation that's affordable. And this whole crappage about the insurance companies, you know, here they can't sell policies across this line or that line. This is America. Open all these. That's the competition in insurance is to get lower rates, is to have good competition.
18: Ron, I'm there with you. If you want to talk about insurance companies not giving the average hardworking person a break like that, that's right up my alley. You know, I get frustrated just like anybody else when I see these billion-dollar profits, and you hear them scream, "We've had all these losses, but they made billion-dollar profits," and they still go up on your rates, right? It's like, at what point does it stop and it starts to come back down? I don't know that you ever get there. I think you see that with anything. Once they get an inflation on something. Like, to get somebody to reverse a price and come back down when they've already started to make that margin is probably just not going to happen.
20: They're not going
18: to
20: come back off of it.
18: You look at COVID.
19: Yeah.
18: Right? Look at COVID. We had nobody driving. You had some carriers out there that were given minimal rebate checks back because people weren't moving, right? But the very next year, rates just started climbing, right? One after another. And it was all blamed on the price of vehicle, you know, costs going up so much.
20: Yeah, but they saved all this money for a whole year.
18: Exactly.
20: They collected it and then didn't pay it out.
18: Yeah. So,
16: Well, Ron, we're going to put your request in for a cheap version, something like the VW that the average person can afford. So it's in there.
19: And a year. Wasn't and a Amazon? Year from the day, 250th anniversary, guys, get out your muskets and get out your powder.
18: Y'all have a great, safe weekend. Well, we're shooting Nerf guns right now. So.
16: Thank you, Ron. Always good to hear from you. All right. Always good to hear from Ron.
18: Oh, yeah.
16: So cheaper vehicle, that's what we're looking for.
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16: Now, I think that the closest to that, I believe, would be you get into like the Kia.
17: Mitsubishi Mirage.
16: Yeah.
20: Well, cars.
17: Nissan Versa.
16: Yeah, ones like that. Yeah. They're cheaper, and they're getting better. Their quality is much better than they were.
17: I will say Kia this. Our painter at work.
18: Mitsubishi Mirage.
17: Yeah.
18: $18,000.
17: He bought a 2024 Nissan Versa with a manual transmission.
18: Now that's something you very rarely see.
17: I just thought,
18: in
17: I thought that was
18: today.
17: Cool. You know,
16: well, that's a theft deterrent device too, because nobody's going to steal it.
20: Device 20 years ago.
16: They don't know
18: that
16: how to
18: has
16: drive
18: been
16: it.
18: One of the, as I go and see other shops, and you talk to this younger generation coming up, is the kids that can't drive a manual drive vehicle, right? They get a car that comes in as a stick. Hey, I need somebody else to go move that in the shop. What are you talking about?
20: Well, I mean, half millennials can't drive it, and then millennials are coming up on 40 now. I mean, it's even worse now with the newer
17: generation.
20: Why would
17: you say that?
20: Yeah. I know we're old.
16: I'm going to lay a tech tip quiz on the table real quick just before we go to the break. Here we go. Are we ready? Bob was in his modified 69 Chevy truck. It had air suspension and wide tires. It looked great. But as he was driving, it started getting lower and lower until he could not go any further. It took him a couple of hours, but he did something that made it possible to go again. What did he do? If someone knows the answer, give us a call, and we're going to pull over to the side of the road just for a second or two, get a little gas, and then we'll be back on the road again shortly with more of the CNC Auto Show.

0: David Clark. Chick Davis or Clark? Can't remember. One of the two. And we're talking about everything today.
1: Everything.
0: Especially America. I love America. America. It's great.
2: Yes.
0: Yes. All right. Where did we leave off?
2: Okay.
0: We left off with Ron, didn't we?
1: We left off with Ron.
2: Yeah, we left off with Ron. The next item on the agenda that we had scheduled to discuss had to do with driving in a convertible and how important it is to try to make sure that the inside of the convertible, realize that you have a lot more sunlight. What type of things should we put in the vehicle or on the interior to make sure that it don't fade? What do you think?
1: There's tons of leather conditioners.
3: Leather shades. UV protectants. Yeah.
0: UV protectants. I know we talked about, we keep towels. I mean, I keep little microfiber towels in my car to keep, you know, off the seats and stuff.
2: Oh, you know, I'm going to bring one other thing up having to do with convertibles. People that drive convertibles need to be very careful. If they're driving for long, long periods of time and let's say that they don't have a hat on or anything on their arms.
0: Yeah.
2: Having skin issues can be a terrible thing. On the top of your head, on the arms and things like that. So either wear a hat, or put some suntan lotion on your arms if you're going to be driving in a convertible for long periods of time.
3: If you go to the beach, Ray Charles.
2: Oh, yeah.
1: So my wife.
2: I still got my tan.
1: My wife always likes to tell me I give my kids the worst advice when it comes to sunscreen. In the beginning of the summer, I tell them, you know, you have to get that base burn in. First, from there on out, it's good. My wife tells me I'm such an idiot every time I say that. Doesn't she trip? I've just always said that. But it is definitely, you need to wear some sunscreen because you can't get burned up, especially in a convertible or like Charles riding a dirt bike.
0: That was just on the beach.
1: That
0: was just on the beach. That was a wild time. That was probably not a good move on my part.
1: You were cooked at the beginning of the week, man, but this is kind of soaked in. I think you got that base burn.
0: I got the base burn. Still looks like I'm wearing a tank top if I take my shirt off, though. But
3: proper lobstering.
0: Yeah, that's about as far as I was willing to go on the beach.
2: There you go. All right, next item. We talked a little bit about ABS systems on vehicles. Anti-lock brake systems, been around for many, many years. And actually, here's what was crazy. I'd never seen an ABS system in my life. And when I was in the Air Force, started training on jet fighters. And this was airplanes that I was working on at the time were they were older aircraft. They were like in their 70s at the time. And I said, wow, what is that? And they started telling us about ABS. Mm-hmm. Or they called it anti-skid on aircraft. This was on the F-4 that I was on. And it said anti-skid. And if the runway was wet, they would move this little switch and it would cut their anti-skid on. And it would make it where they could actually land, put on brakes without the wheels locking up and skidding one side or the other. And I thought that was amazing. They told us how it worked and we went through details. And of course we troubleshooted every now and then if there was a problem. But then when I got out of the Air Force, some years right after that, they started having this thing called anti-lock brakes on there. And of course it went through this long process to where it was very complicated at first and the computers were made out of, from different companies, Kelsey Hayes, I think, and a whole bunch of others.
0: Bosch.
2: So it went through these processes and finally it got kind of perfected to where I think at first they had that, R-Wall rear wheel.
1: Oh yeah.
0: Rear control. Brake. Yeah.
2: On Chevy trucks.
0: Yep. That was a big thing when that came out.
2: It had a dump valve that would make it possible where the rear wheels wouldn't lock up. And so that's pretty much perfected now. And actually that's turned out to be a great system.
3: Yeah.
2: And that leads us to that being a little bit about what Ron was talking about. Why are cars so expensive now? But if you talk about a vehicle and you're putting 4 sensors on each wheel, the wiring to go with it, a computer, and an anti-lock brake system has to have a control valve system to where it can let off or pulsate that brake wheel.
0: Here's where it gets even wild. My adventure bike downstairs, that has front and rear ABS.
2: Oh yeah.
0: My Harley's got front and rear ABS. So it's not just cars. It's on,
1: everything.
2: And you could bet money that that system has saved a lot of lives on motorcycles. I know it saved a lot of lives on cars. And of course, that's one of the things that the collision repair shops are faced with right now is that's one of the reasons why there's less accidents.
1: Oh yeah.
2: Than there was. I mean, cars are safer than they were. And now with the auto braking, it's going to be a lot less.
1: Right. Yeah, I mean, all the safety features in there, obviously now, and especially being able to check all these computers. And
0: I don't know, though. It just doesn't seem like it's lightened up.
1: It has. I mean, in the numbers, if you look at the numbers.
0: Like over time?
1: Yeah, if you look over the numbers, there is a decline in claims right now that we're seeing year
2: after
1: year.
2: But the cost of each one is
1: up. The cost is going up, obviously, right. Because
0: the complication of all of it.
1: Right.
0: I don't know. Ever since I've gotten into this side of it, it just seems never ending.
1: Well, you're always going to see cars on the road. And that was one thing I think my stepdad told me a long time ago, being in the auto business, as a kid growing up, trying to figure out, like, what are you going to do? What profession are you going to go into? And obviously we grew up around cars and just in the automobile industry. And he said, as long as there's cars on the road, you got a job.
0: Yeah.
1: So
0: he's not wrong.
1: Get in the automobile business.
2: But I will say that some other things that are coming forward now is car-to-car communication. In other words, you're starting to go through a red light, or someone's getting ready to run a red light. Your vehicle senses that car's doing that, and it starts braking on its own, knowing someone else, another vehicle.
1: The LIDAR in some of these cars is just as complex as what you see in aircrafts.
0: Like Aaron said, a lot of this technology filters down.
2: From the aviation industry, a heck of a lot.
0: Mercedes, the S-Class has always been the first, right? The first for the ABS, first with airbags, first with pre-tensioning seatbelts, first with LIDAR, it's always the first, but it's always come down from military technology. They shrink it, adapt it, put it in the S-Class, and then whatever the S-Class has, in 10 years, that's what your
3: standard is going to be.
0: Your standard will be.
2: Of course, as far as I know, the airbag system definitely didn't come from the aircraft industry, but in the aircraft industry, what's kind of awesome now, many of the Cirrus aircraft especially, but there's many other aircraft now being sold with parachutes, ballistic chutes.
3: Yeah.
2: You have an engine failure. You reach over your head, you pull this lever down, and a parachute pops out, and you float to the ground.
0: Isn't there a little private jet? I can't remember what it's called, but
2: there's a Honda jet, division, I believe it's the name of that one. And there's several other jets that have ballistic chutes on them that can bring you down. Okay. Oh, we're going to pull over for a quick break. We'll be right back with more on the CNC Auto Show.

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5: 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He had heard me talk about the Behrman Chem tool on the show and decided to give it a shot. 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

0: All right, welcome back to the CNC Auto Show. I'm David Clark, and we're here with the rest of the crew.
1: Who are they, David?
0: Huh?
1: Who are they?
0: So we got Aaron Clements, who is the host. We got Charles Davis. We got Jamie Bridges, and we got Trip Clark. So we are all here. We're kind of reflecting on what's going on in auto, but also celebrate 4th of July. And I think it was cool for me to kind of look back this week as we were talking about doing the show and just thinking about how much the auto work and in the auto industry and what has impacted the country. And like everybody here at this table, minus Tripp, is impacted at some point by just the development of the automobile. Mm-hmm. And the jobs it creates, or has created.
1: And the tertiary jobs that subsequently come from that, you know.
2: So for let's get our official fact checker to look up on the internet and find out exactly how much the automotive industry contributes to the
1: world economy.
0: Yeah. Well, I thought that it was interesting to me. Obviously in collision, just looking up insurance claims and like, when was the first automobile policy sold?
1: Actually, you know what? I think we should save that for a tech tip.
0: That should be a tech tip quiz. And who was the insurance carrier?
1: That sold it. Save that for a tech tip quiz. I think that was a good one.
0: I think it's awesome to see that, awesome to hear about it. But, you know, like you brought up, all the different sectors that threw the automobile, even with fuel, like you brought that up. Mm-hmm. Just you think about those jobs. I think about insurance, adjusters. Like, those jobs wouldn't be created if we didn't have a car. You look at the factory workers that are building those cars, the steel companies in America. Now you reflect back on what's being pushed in this new bill, the big, beautiful bill we hear about every week, right? But we were talking about the tax credit on cars made in America, which I think is great.
2: That's going to be huge for the economy.
0: I think it can be huge for, like Ron was talking earlier, about the everyday person that's struggling to buy a car. If you can write that interest off, you know, how much does that help you?
1: And to your point, keep in mind, we're not talking about Ford, Chevrolet, Dodge.
0: And that's where my brain went automatically when I started thinking about it. It's like the American cars.
1: Honda's made in America. America, Ohio, America's backyard. We've got Toyota with plants everywhere. Mercedes, BMW.
3: Hyundai, Kia.
1: Essentially, if it's a SUV or truck that's sold on the American market, it's pretty much built here.
3: Yeah. Mm-hmm.
1: Shy of some G-Wagons and stuff from Mercedes, but for the most part, it's all built here. That's a plethora of cars.
2: And I think that mixed with the fuel, because I fully believe, and of course everybody knows this, is that the whole economy is tied to the price of fuel. When the price of fuel comes down, those apples, those bananas, those things that you, it, the what's the eggs, everything's going to go down.
1: Think about it. If it comes on a ship, ships burn diesel. Goes on a train, trains burn diesel. Then it goes on a truck.
3: Yep.
1: That truck burns diesel. Then you got all the tertiary delivery companies and everybody off that are coming from distribution warehouses. I mean, the amount of fuel it takes to get this coffee cup around and to Aaron. It's built into that. So every penny that the fuel goes up, this just costs CNC more.
0: Yeah. Well, I mean,

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0: chat with you with the CNC Auto Show. I am Eric Clements. We are here with Jamie Bridges, Charles Davis, David Clark, and Trip Clark.
1: / Trip Davis. We have a custody battle going on right now.
0: Yeah, we do. All right. Give us a call, 800-224-9090. And if you want to ask the question, also, you go to our chat bubble, just like somebody did. And, Jamie, what question do we have?
2: This one says, my temperature gauge keeps bouncing around. I think I may need to replace it. What can you recommend for me to get to fix it?
0: Well, no doubt it depends on if it's the gauge bouncing around or if the temperature is actually bouncing around.
2: Yeah.
0: And of course, I don't know how erratic the temperature gauge is. So of course if it's bouncing really, really quick, there's no way your temperature is going to bounce that quick.
2: No.
0: So you do have a gauge now. In that particular case, if it's bouncing real erratically, then you more than likely have a problem in the instrument cluster, and you usually have to either buy a whole rebuilt cluster on most vehicles.
1: Or send it out for repair.
0: I don't know what kind of car, or send that one out for repair. So that's if it's fast. Chevrolet trucks had that issue.
1: Yeah.
0: They're
1: 2000s.
0: Temp gauge
2: the whole dash crapped out on this.
0: If the temperature is just kind of going down and then you're seeing it come back up, you could have a thermostat issue.
2: Yeah,
0: of course,
2: I
0: love Motorrad thermostats, so because they make them for the OEs, and that's the reason that they just
1: and then
0: a
1: replace it with peak coolant.
0: Yeah, a peak coolant. That's a good thing. So, and any hoses that you might have at the same time. So it depends on exactly what the temperature gauge is doing, how fast it's moving around, as to which one of those two. A little trick that you could do if you want to try to find out if the reading going to the vehicle is correct. You can buy those little temp sensor guns that almost any store. You can get them in Advance Auto Parts.
2: And they've gotten pretty inexpensive over the years, too. They used to be very expensive.
0: Yeah, you can just click on the engine near the thermostat and tell what the actual temperature of the engine is and see if that matches your gauge. Then you'll have an idea. Okay, hope that answered that question. And any other questions, just give us a call or go to that little chat bubble and we'll answer that question on there. One of the things that we want to make sure that we talk about that it's a good idea that everybody keeps in their vehicle. We have these Nerf gun fights around here. That's what all that noise is. That everyone has in their vehicle, especially if they plan to travel for the 4th of July, some kind of safety kit. Think about the things that you might need in the car if you had an emergency.
2: A Nerf bullet.
0: Things that might be, I mean, you want to have all your basic stuff like your Band-Aids and your,
1: we keep one of those little roadside kits. That we keep them in every car, and it comes with, a flashlight, blanket, jumper cables, little first aid kit, an inflator. Something to just, if something were to happen, you've got something in the back.
0: Yeah.
1: Something in the car to help you.
0: And then some of the little triangles nighttime on the side of the road, you can block. There was a car when I was coming to work this morning. It was a truck. It was on the interstate.

0: interstate, and this vehicle was on the inside lane of the interstate over on the side of the road, barely off the road. It was kind of hanging out a good bit, and it was a Chevy truck, but no lights on the back of it at all, or something was blocking them. I don't know what. But, I mean, he didn't have anything there, and he was on his phone.
1: Yeah,
0: I seen him. I was pretty close to him when I seen him and moved over. But it's you want something to where if it's nighttime, you can block your car.
2: Triangles would be good for that.
1: Triangles. Yeah. We got one of the, I think ours has like
2: the blinky thing.
1: Yeah, little LED flares, what they call it, that you can put out or put on your car to.
3: A lot of times it's best to get out of your car and get away from
2: it. Don't.
3: When you're outside the interstate, don't just sit in the car because, you know, somebody comes by and clips your car.
2: There's too many videos online of people, even with cops, with the lights, you know, the whole car lit up and somebody still comes by and clips the side of it.
0: So. All right. And so now the next thing we'll move on into is Henry Ford's Model T. That made a huge impact on America.
2: Oh, yeah.
0: And it's things like that that makes a difference. It was just the assembly line.
1: That's really what it was.
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0: What other breakthroughs do you think that there were in the automotive industry that would say was one of the bigger turning points?
1: I got one for you. What do you think the first car is that was ever laid out like we think a car is today? Steering wheel, shifter, three pedals, key. When do you think that was? When do you think that whole kind of standard came in?
0: I would say somewhere around 1890s would be my guess.
2: Was it early
3: 1900s? 1897, man.
1: Funny enough.
2: Yeah.
1: 1916 Cadillac Model 3.
2: 16?
1: Really? 1916. That was the first one to be laid out like.
3: Actually blueprinted.
2: Were the rest of them that Tiller
1: thing?
2: Well,
1: I mean, they had all different kinds. I mean, the Model T was, I don't know if you've ever messed with one, extremely complicated to drive. Just to be in high gear, you had to keep your foot welded to the pedal on the floor, which I guess would be
2: a
1: clutch pedal or engagement pedal. And then you still had to steer and mess with your, you know, magneto adjustments and doing all this at 40 miles an hour, whether you want to go 40 miles an hour or not.
0: Yeah. And you know, I bought one of those. I had one. I even had the videos of me driving it. I don't know why in the world I sold that thing. It was just, I wasn't driving it. I wasn't doing much with it, and it looked good. And you could drive it, and it ran.
1: So,
0: and,
1: what is that pedal? Like, cause I've driven one and to be in like high gear, you have to keep your foot like welded down.
0: I don't remember what any kind of pedal. I remember it was, you had to go through a lot of stuff cranking it cause you had your timing up here and you had all this other
1: maybe
0: stuff
1: was,
0: you had to
1: maybe
0: move.
1: It was something else. I could have swore it was multi, but one
0: it
1: of
0: may have had, I don't know.
1: Yeah.
0: But I do know that I enjoyed that little car and it was sitting there and not being driven. So I said, I'm going to just get rid of this thing.
1: But it's cool though.
0: Yeah, it was. It made a bad mistake doing it. All right. Now we were talking about some of the things that people can do with their cars. People like to add their own little personal touch. That's part of America.
3: Yeah.
0: You can kind of do the different things that you want to do to your vehicle. What type things do you like to do to your vehicle?
3: I don't like to do anything to my car except for maybe put some window tint on it. But my mom she's got a Jeep.
1: Yeah.
3: And she has become one of these Jeep fanatics.
1: Jeep.
3: And she has the ducks all across the dash. And I'm like, well, what are the ducks for? And nobody can, she can't explain to me. It's like, oh, you just get a duck for your Jeep.
1: And somebody likes
2: duck
1: your Jeep.
2: Duck Jeep.
1: Yeah.
3: Well, it's, I mean, it's a big thing. Like when goes to get a service, she removes her ducks.
1: So nobody takes them.
3: So nobody takes one. Yeah. And it's like, really? And she knows each duck and where she got the duck. And now my kids have got into it. We went to Bucky's.
1: Yeah.
3: And we had to get a duck for grandma. And then my 3-year old was somewhere the other day and she got a duck for grandma.
1: We went, I think it was Hilton Head on that ride that we were on.
3: Uh-huh.
1: They have a duck store just for that.
2: Really?
1: Just to buy the different rubber duckies.
2: What a niche.
1: Yeah. I was working. I mean, they had a pretty nice storefront.
3: Now she does have the MAGA duck.
0: You know, Jeeps are a big deal though, and they're part of America because of course World War II Jeeps were a huge part of that. But also, I was in Tennessee one time. Jeeps are big here, but I was in Tennessee one time and I ran across one of the biggest Jeep events I've ever seen in my life. I think it was called the Jeep,
1: Jeep Jamboree.
0: Something like that.
1: I know Moab, Utah that they go to every year. This, the Jeep Jamboree or Jeep whatever, and it's thousands of Jeeps, and it's one car I never got. I've owned a couple of them. They work good off road, but to drive one around every day, it was terrible.
3: Hey, my mom loves it.
0: Without question, they've been a part of America.
1: And you can't see anything.
0: All right, here's the bad part. It's time to close out this week's CNC Honor Show. But we will bring you a brand spanking new one next week. A big thank you goes out to our wonderful co-hosts, Jamie Bridges, David Clark, Tripp Clark, Charles Davis, and we want to say thank you to our wonderful producers in there, Mason Rogers and Ana Lopez, and we will see you again with a fresh new CNC Auto Show next week.

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4: Declaring a deadline. I'm Carmen Roberts, Fox News. President Trump gives Iran until today to announce the Strait of Hormuz is open. Fox's Alex Hogan reports from the White House.
5: President Trump does not have any scheduled events on his calendar today. We saw him leave the White House earlier this morning for his golf course in Virginia. It comes as the administration says it set that deadline of today for Iran to cease attacks on ships in the Strait of Hormuz and also to declare that the critical waterway is open. It comes as today Iran's foreign minister has touched down in Oman for discussions on traffic in the Strait of Hormuz. Meantime, today Iran's supreme leader said on state TV that avenging his father must take place. At the funeral of the late Ayatollah, flags were seen reading, quote, kill Trump.
4: And senior U.S. officials are demanding that Iran vow it will not attack ships in and around the strait. One person is missing in Missouri after catastrophic flash flooding triggered hundreds of rescues and forced evacuations across the state.
6: 351 rescues, 200 of those summer campers, children. We had anywhere from a 3 to 19 foot water rise along the Black River in the early morning hours on Friday. Those campers all brought up into the dining hall, and unfortunately, they were stuck. The roads around that camp were washed away, the water too high for emergency vehicles, and so Blackhawks and choppers had to go in there.
4: Fox weather meteorologist Jane Menara, there is a danger of more flash flooding across Missouri and parts of Ohio and the Tennessee valleys. And Typhoon Bavi makes landfall in eastern China's Zhejiang province after prompting the evacuation of more than 1.7 million people. It's a powerful storm, damaging winds, heavy rain earlier affected Taiwan and Japan's southern islands. 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
4: A Texas hospital confirms it advertised birth packages in South Texas on billboards in Mexico. That practice promotes childbirth services to pregnant foreign national women near the U.S.-Mexico border. Republican State Representative Brian Harrison tells Fox News.
11: We need the governor and his political appointee at HHS in Texas to immediately stop issuing birth certificates to illegal aliens and non-citizens. Because as far as I'm concerned, after that ruling on birthright citizenship, the fact that the state of Texas is still giving out birth certificates, not just giving them out, by the way, advertising them.
4: The hospital has removed the billboards. Secretary of State Marco Rubio slamming Minnesota Governor Tim Walz over his pardon of an illegal immigrant who sexually assaulted a 10-year-old. This comes after Homeland Security deported the man back to his home country, Fox's Madeline Rivera reports.
12: This man had been issued an order of removal in 2006 after being convicted of first-degree criminal sexual conduct. Court filings state 42-year-old Chu Lu Vang repeatedly sexually assaulted a 10-year-old girl between 2002 and 2004. DHS says Vang, who was in the country illegally from Laos, tried to defend himself by saying it was a, quote, cultural thing to marry and have sex with girls as young as 12. Vang was detained in December as part of Operation Metro Surge. He was scheduled to be deported last month when a state panel granted him a pardon. It essentially wiped clean his criminal record, shielding him from removal. But Secretary of State Marco Rubio says he took action.
4: And the fast-moving Summit fire in northern Los Angeles County has burned more than 2,600 acres, forcing evacuations and prompting toxic smoke advisories. And that fire is burning near the San Bernardino County line in the Antelope Valley. And triple-digit heat, rugged terrain, making firefighting tough. I'm Carmen Roberts. This is Fox News.
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20: Hi, everybody. I'm Brian Kilmeade, and welcome to this special edition of the Brian Kilmeade Show. And it's really themed on why I love America. 250 years, an experiment that has really worked out. I look at our country as basically a human all-star team at the same time, also a bunch of people that weren't drafted, if I can go back with a sports analogy. Because a lot of people came here because they had no other option in their country. There was a problem in their nation. There was a change they needed to make, and others just said, look, I want to bet on myself. I can't get anywhere, but man, America has promised I'm coming. Together, we formed a nation, but it all seemed unlikely. There was no format. There was no North America that was ready for action. There were no bunch of houses there. There was not land all mapped out. Instead, it was, let me arrive. Let me make my way. Let me try to find some semblance of unity with towns and maybe even a state, and then make those states come together. And then when there was time to crack down on those states came together and fought for their individual freedom, then realized a little bit later on, man, since 1789, I think we're going to need a constitution and we're going to need to fight together and have one in one strong federal government. And I think about that whole process and the personalities that came to fruition because of it. I mean, think about this. We're a bunch of states with different objectives. You were not doing the same things in Boston that you were in Charlotte, North Carolina, even back then. If you're in Charleston, you're not living the same life as you are in New York, even back then. So what would bring us together? A common enemy. What do we have? Great Britain, who did that twice within 36 years. You got the War of 1812, and then you got the Revolutionary War. Both times dramatically underestimated. Both times expected to be destroyed. Both times it looks like we were, but we found a resiliency to bounce back. And you know who benefited from all that? The rest of the world. Because we showed people what democracy was like, representative government was, the freedom of speech. And when freedom of speech takes root, you have a country that's based on that. Now, people on the outside, I'd say, why can't I do that? Why are they cracking down on me for my free speech? Why don't I have a chance at the middle class, the upper class, the chance at riches if I wasn't born that way? And it forced other governments to change by the way we changed. And I think that when you say America changed the world and it's an experiment that changed everything, you're not overstating it if you just take a step back and analyze it. Now, look, I could say, yeah, well, that guy from New York has that point of view, or that lives in America. Of course, they have a pro-American point of view. But look back at Europe's history. Look back in the Middle East. Look back throughout every continent out there. They live and breathe off the example of America. What I think people are mistaken now is when we argue and we have these political battles and they get ideological and sometimes they get violent, they think these guys are coming apart. But that's what you get with freedom. Now, you'd have the same thing in China. You'd have the same thing in Russia if they didn't shoot you and jail you for doing it. But because they do, people don't. They bring their freedoms and their wants and their needs underground and say, I don't want to upset the apple cart. But the people that do come to us, the people that come here for the right reasons and maybe get frustrated about the process and try to sneak in, I would say maybe 50% want a better life. The other 50% just want a life in which they take advantage of our freedoms and society, and they do it selfishly. Others just want to be a part of this great country. If you think about it, think about everything that we do well. Not we when you have Thomas Edison. I'm not saying that I'm not brilliant. Not we when you say Henry Ford, I could never have figured out to do what he did. I could never lead an army like Eisenhower or Patton, but they're part of the American story. No matter what your story is, whether you have a truck company, you drive a truck, you're a teacher in fifth grade, that's part of the American story. You're playing your role. You're allowed to. Pursuit of happiness. Pursuit of your personal happiness, that's one thing. Pursuit of happiness for your family, that's why you have two jobs and you're looking to forge out a living to make the next generation better than yours. And it's easy to live here, grow up here, and say, well, that's the way it always is. That's the way it is everywhere. I'm upset with America because we're too divided. I'm upset because we don't have the fast trains that we should. The infrastructure is updated like we used to. We're unable to produce weapons or cars like the rest of the world. But you understand if you travel around, you're not going to find the same freedoms and opportunities anywhere. Yeah, there are things about Sweden that are great and Japan that are fantastic. And people like to vacation in these different islands and go to Iceland because it's so different, and Greenland because there's so few people and you want to experience it. But when it comes to living, they choose here. And that's always been the story. And what happens is, in my view, as if you weren't here for the founding, you weren't part of World War One, where America and freedom were pressed, but they were really pressed in World War Two, when we were late into the action. You don't have a generation of soldiers that fought for World War Two, fought in World War Two through a draft, or they could tell their stories for the next 80 years. We're just about out of, sadly, all of our World War Two veterans. So if you're not fighting for it in Vietnam and Korea, you maybe don't appreciate what you have if you're not forced to live on other places and other bases. It's just human nature. How can you possibly appreciate stuff that you've always had? For example, if you have no wealth growing up and then you acquire wealth now, there's just no way that a generation born into a situation where you don't have to worry about living paycheck to paycheck, go on vacation every year, get a car when you turn 18, there's no way you can appreciate the struggles, and it's not your fault. You're the next generation of success. What happens is, if you don't instill that incentive, of course, in your family and in the next generation, it'll all fall apart until you have to pick you up by the bootstraps again and decide, well, it's time for me to put our family in a two direction. Same thing with the country. Every single time we get in a conflict, every single time we have a challenge, we figure out a way to overcome it and come back, for the most part, better. And I think people are so frustrated with the success that America's had, it breeds the resentment around the world. And we've seen that pretty consistently. But I think that resentment always comes being in first. Almost like, for example, people resented the Cowboys for a while. They resented, when I was growing up, the Dolphins, who seemed to be always good, the undefeated season. They always, to this day, resent the Yankees. People love to hate the Yankees, even as likable as they turned out to be over the last 20 years, because they win too many championships and basically they angle their way to success. But people tend to resent New York, almost in a way like they resent America. And I think we found a way to overcome it. We used to have a swagger that really got on people's nerves. We kind of lost that swagger over the last 20 years. I believe it started with President Obama's choice to apologize for America over things he perceived we need to apologize for. And I think that since that moment, people have resented that apology. Other people say we should apologize and never stop apologizing. And I've never been from that camp. I mean, we have segregation, we had slavery, and it was terrible, and women had to wait till 1919 to vote. But I think the bigger story in America is what we did. Women have the right to vote. Segregation did come to an end. Slavery, thankfully, went by the wayside thanks to a civil war. People do have equal rights. There's a sense of equal opportunity now more than ever. If I told you in 1960 what the situation was, you'd say, man, how can we tolerate that? But man, the progress we made in 2026 is not looked at in a way in which I think it truly should be looked at, because people don't have a full view of how far we come. And while you look at America and you look around and you say, man, we still have far to go, I ask you, look around to other countries. See how much mobility is there. See how much equality that they have. And just know, people are always trying to equal the playing field. But I think we're at a point in this country where all we need is an equal opportunity. And I think your height, your speed, your color, your skin, the ethnicity matters less and less with each passing year. And I think you got to go out of your way. It's been too cool for the longest time not to learn about our history, appreciate our history, or apologize for it. Take down that statue rather than explain that statue. And I think all of that stuff is changing rapidly in real time. And I think the only thing you could do as an individual who appreciates this country is find a way to explain it to other people who don't. More than likely, they're in their 20s. More than likely, they haven't had the 11th grade or 5th grade teacher or 6th grade teacher focusing on American history in a positive way. But that's easily correctable. Some great documentaries out there to do it, and no better place to go than Fox Nation, where I've put together 72 pieces produced. I had the easy part. I showed up to the interviews and the stand-ups, but our great producers put together a series. I have over 70 episodes of What Made America Great, and in 30, 45 minutes, you'll understand little by little this fantastic American story. So that's the American story, a little bit why I love America. It's the journey every day to make America better than it was the day before. My goal now is to make everyone appreciate how great something we have, because we've always had it. I'm Brian Kilmeade.
0: More of Why I Love America next.
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44: What makes the great American experiment worth it after 250 years? What makes America worth it, what makes the experiment worth it, is the amount of personal experiments you can conduct here because of your freedoms. You can start businesses, run them into the ground, start a new one, keep going, eventually get there. Think of a guy like Elon Musk, who has bankrupted companies, who has almost gone personally bankrupt trying to get his SpaceX rockets into the air. As you listen to this right now, Elon Musk is the world's first trillionaire. He's an immigrant, by the way, who came to this country with not a heck of a whole lot and is currently so rich they want to rob him of his fortune, divvy it up, and blow it on more dumb government programs. But the beautiful thing about America is whether you agree with those programs or not, you have the right to exist freely, go about your life, and pursue any type of happiness you can conjure, assuming it's remotely legal. Okay, I was raised in Levittown, New York, and that's the thing that hooked me on America, was the dream therein. You know, we were told when I was coming of age, it was 1986, they were renovating the Statue of Liberty, and they were getting ready to take the scaffold off of it. When they were reopening the Statue of Liberty, and President Reagan was coming out to give that big iconic speech at Ellis Island. I was, of course, a chubby fourth grade boy with a mullet and pretty big boobs, but I was so punch drunk on patriotism because we devoted that entire year to explaining the melting pot that was America. Every kid in my classroom had to bring in a dish from their origin country. Jennifer Sabosky brought in Swedish meatballs. That was the first time I had Swedish meatballs. Blew my mind. Well, before there was an IKEA and a bunch of furniture that broke halfway through assembly, there were Swedish meatballs in my fourth grade classroom. And those were the things that hipped me to the fact that we were, in fact, a cultural melting pot from all over the world that moved here to pursue whatever our own happiness was, whether it was a financial happiness, a religious happiness, a creative happiness. The point was anybody could come here and be anything. And if you were invested in that, like I was as a little kid, it was really empowering. You know, I grew up in Levittown. It was the first World War II community built for American GIs returning home. So I grew up, everybody in my community was a veteran. You know, that's really the truth. I grew up surrounded by old men. You should never make a sudden move around. Somebody might have a flashback and punch you in the throat and kick you off your bicycle. And they did. We got beat up a lot growing up. We had a very healthy respect for law and order and authority. But one of the reasons we had that respect is we understood there was a greater good out there. And in America, we all had to do our part to preserve it. You know, to do right, to take advantage of opportunities we had, to show respect to elders, to show compassion to people who were in trouble, okay, to show community and camaraderie to our neighbors. I very much grew up in an America that had a very strong fabric, a connective tissue, because we did things like common culture, okay? We didn't spend all day fighting on social media about political differences. We knew to put our differences aside when there was a beer to drink or a ball game to watch or a late night comedy show to throw on. So one of my biggest frustrations with modern day America is too much of our content choices are segregated. And what I mean by that is a lot of late night talk shows alienate half the country. If you throw on Jimmy Kimmel, you pretty much figure out in the first 10 seconds that you're not really welcome there as a Republican. Okay, Stephen Colbert was doing for a long time a well-dressed group therapy session for liberals. It was chicken soup for the Trump hater's soul. Unfortunately, the doctors who run CBS decided all that soup was bad for the digestion tract and the ratings weren't clicking anymore. And the next thing you know, Stephen Colbert was off to do whatever. I have no idea. But the point is, there's a guy who sits here right now with a nationally syndicated talk show and a Saturday night TV show right here on the Fox News Channel. Okay, I am a testament to the spectacular possibilities of life in this country. I was a cab driver who was driving a taxi 6 days a week, most weeks, you know, for 72 to 84 hours a week if I went 7 days. And at night, I was doing stand-up comedy in service of the American dream I had from the time I was a small child and decided I wanted to host a radio show and a TV host someday. I got to work on that in about fifth grade when my fifth grade teacher, Mrs. Pascana, told me I could. She said, go home, watch The Tonight Show. I'm telling you, kid, you could host one of those shows someday. And listen, it was Levittown. She might have been day drunk in the faculty room for all I know. But the fact remains, I believed her. And I believed in the possibilities of life here in America enough to pursue that crazy dream until the day I actually procured it. And, you know, might have taken me another 30 plus years and a million defeats along the way. But that's the coolest thing about America is everybody you hold in the highest regard, the business entrepreneurs, the presidents, every single one of them has a losing record. Okay, every actor you know, you want to tell me Brad Pitt? Brad Pitt went to about 500 failed acting auditions before he landed the roles that made him Brad Pitt. Think of how many times the Democrats like to tell you Donald Trump is a failed businessman. He bankrupted a casino. He bankrupted a lot of things along the way because that's what entrepreneurialism is. You trial and error. I mean, it's funny. My wife grew up in Wapakoneta, Ohio. It is the hometown of Neil Armstrong. He went to Wapak High. And every single person who lives in Wapak and owns a farm in the rural area surrounding the downtown has a story of Neil Armstrong crashing something into their barn. He always had a hang glider, some, you know, startup doodad he invented with his family. And, you know, they wouldn't be up in the air long before old Neil crashed one. But in theory, is anybody going to remember that Neil Armstrong had a losing record in flight? No, because he became the first man to walk on the frickin' moon. Because every time he crashed a vessel, he redoubled his efforts to build the next one better, pilot more astutely. And that's no different than every failed actor and comic and businessman who got thrown on the ground. I believe it's the greatest American fighter of all time, Rocky Balboa, who said it's not how hard you get hit, it's whether or not you get back up. And that's the reality of the American dream. You can move here with nothing and turn it into everything. You can start off here with everything and lose to the point that you have nothing. But if you're willing to get back up off the mat, you live in the one country in the world where anything is legitimately possible. And me sitting here right now as a TV host who looks like he's in his third trimester is the ultimate proof of that. Me being on a radio station, you know, 200 plus stations around the country, as a guy who went to community college and majored in Xbox. If I can do it, you, the listener right now, could be Secretary of the Interior by the time this broadcast is over. And that's what makes America the coolest thing in the world. Because the truth is, the people migrating here from other sides of the world don't want to eat the rich. They want to become them. And you don't preserve this great American dream through class warfare and envy. You preserve it by reminding people of just how many incredible stories have been told by the people born here and the people who migrated here, who took advantage of all the opportunities we have at our disposal. And that's what America really means to me. If you have self-awareness about it, you never spend a day in this country without realizing how lucky you are. But if you listen to the politicians who want to tell you what's wrong with the place, you kind of grow up sounding like that rich kid who doesn't know how good life is. You know, to the rest of the world, you probably had a friend growing up whose house was way nicer than everybody else's. And you were always a little blown away by the quality of everything. You wanted to sleep over there. Okay? But if you ever showed up to that house and heard those kids complaining, you were like, hey, what the F is wrong with you? You have your own Pac-Man machine right here in your freaking bedroom, dude. Suck it up and have fun. And to the rest of the world, a lot of Americans have become that kid. The kid who has no self-awareness and doesn't realize how lucky he has it comparative to the rest of the world. It is my resolute hope, as you sat through this little dispensation, that you have that perspective going away today. It's America's 250th birthday, and every day we carry forward from here is nothing more or less than what we've always been, which is a land where anything is possible for anyone, including you. So get going, and I'll be at the bar.
0: More of Why I Love America coming up.
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20: I want to talk about patriotism and loving this country and our collective national mood as we head toward July 4th and the 250th birthday of the United States of America. I am someone who loves this country. I've been taught to love this country. I was born overseas. I grew up as a young kid overseas. I love to travel. I travel internationally generally at least once a year, every year, and have for a long time. It's a great blessing. It's something that I enjoy. And having gone abroad many times and experienced a lot of different cultures and cuisines and met with lots of people, I really love all of that. It's something that is meaningful to me. It's something that I derive a great deal of pleasure from. I also always am excited to come home because this is home and this is the greatest country in the world. I'm absolutely convinced of that. You don't have to have traveled all over the place to also have that conviction. I have, and I share that conviction, which is not demeaning anyone else. It's not minimizing anyone else. It's just saying, I think just empirically, but even if you want to call it subjective, I think we are the greatest country known to mankind. And what a blessing it is to be American. Think about the inheritance that we have received from those who came before us, forging this great experiment in self-governance and prosperity and freedom, the likes of which the world had never seen. And it could have gone wrong. It could have imploded immediately, right? When the founders affixed their signatures to the Declaration of Independence and they pledged their lives and their fortunes and their sacred honor to the founding of the new country, they very well could have been signing their own death warrants, and they knew it. Instead, they gave us this inheritance. And people will say, well, what about this? What about that? Yes,
3: our history is imperfect. Yes, it is stained. Yes, there are dark chapters. That is true of every nation and every civilization ever. Pretending like our flaws are unique to us is, I think, a lie and a farce and propaganda meant intentionally to turn impressionable young minds against this country. In fact, what is unique is our ability to constantly strive for a more perfect union and move toward a far better society based on the various metrics of equality and freedom and the values that we hold dear. We have improved upon these things continually, sometimes through the gauntlet of war, right? Going through and being forged in fire. Some of these battles and fights that had to be won in the name of true progress, with an obvious example being the Civil War and then the Civil Rights Movement, etc. You don't have to turn a blind eye to the flaws to recognize the progress and the greatness and the miracle of what we have here. And it is my fervent hope and prayer for the country that more of us feel that way than seems to be the case right now. And what is disturbing to me is the extent to which patriotism, loving the country, seems to now be a polarizing proposition, where there is a growing contingent of Americans who do not love this country, and many actively dislike or even revile this country. And that idea, I think that poisoned, toxic mindset is rewarded and cheered and increasingly indoctrinated, imposed upon the young. That's not an accident. I think this is something that has been done very deliberately. And if you look at the polling suggests that people on the political left and young Americans disproportionately hold these anti-American or at least not America-loving views. And I think it's a tragedy. I also think it is deliberate. And part of our job is to talk about what's so great about this place and to spread that word and to overcome the drumbeat of negativity that some people are addicted to, including our enemies, of course. I think a lot of the negativity is seeded by or the flames are fanned by overseas influence, because a lot of our enemies and adversaries, they know they can't beat us. Their system of government is corrupt and creaky and wheezing. It doesn't work. They will always be less prosperous than we are. They will always be less free by design than we are. They will be militarily inferior to us. They can't beat us on the merits. Their best chance is for us to turn against ourselves and each other, which then gives them the opportunity to draw even or perhaps supplant us, which is the goal. They can't do it on their own. Us standing strong together cannot be beaten across all these different metrics. But if we're at each other's throats and falling apart and increasingly rejecting our own country, that's exactly what they need to have a chance. And believe me, the world would be far, far worse off in a scenario under which the United States of America is not the dominant hegemonic superpower. I know a lot of people are like, well, it'd be good if it were someone else. I don't agree with that, A. B, if you think that, then who's the someone else? And the options, you go through them. There are not many. The realistic alternatives are much worse. So we should be really, really proud of what we have. We should view this national experiment as something spectacular and sacred that must be defended vigorously. And that involves passing down not the propaganda, but the truth generation to generation. And I fear right now we are on some level failing at that. Clearly, there are quite a few Americans in need of a pep talk, in need of reminding, or perhaps just straight up education about what makes this place so special and so great. You love America. For those of you who are part of that extremely or very proud to be an American contingent, and by the way, that's still a substantial majority in the overall population, if you look at the NBC poll, like a 35% gap between extremely and very proud people versus not very proud or not at all proud, we are still a significant majority. But that won't always be the case, particularly if younger people aren't getting our side of this great story. So let's give it to them. If we're proud to be Americans, we should say why. And some of our fellow Americans obviously, manifestly need to hear it.
0: We'll be right back with more of Why I Love America.
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1: 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Why I Love America. I'm here today with my producers, Tinfoil Pat and Two-a-Days Dan. I have deep thoughts.

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1: One of the things I absolutely love about America is our national parks. I think they're beautiful. They're gorgeous. They're a great place to go. I think our national parks make our country what's so great.
2: How many have you been to?
1: Not a lot. I just think they look beautiful.
2: So do you only like them in the movies and on the postcards?
1: Still the same. Still
2: beautiful. Are you
1: serious? Yeah.
2: Seriously, how many have you been to?
1: I've been to the state parks. I haven't been into any national parks.
2: Dan, you just did a hypothetical thing. Patrick, how many national parks have you been to?
3: I can't think of any.
1: Yosemite.
2: Okay. Well, let me jump in on this one.
1: Grand National.
2: I have. Okay. You have identified something that absolutely belongs on the list of great things about America. It is absolutely one of the coolest things about America. Do not die. I'm telling you, I don't mean to be more morose. Do not let this life slip away without having gone to the national
1: bucket
2: parks.
1: List, for sure.
2: Go ahead, Patrick.
3: I love how we've dominated and stolen Canada's game, hockey, away from them to the point where we have won the last 33 Stanley Cups.
1: Yeah.
3: It is ours now.
1: Yes.
2: And the Olympics, right?
3: And the gold medal, the Olympics.
1: And the Olympics. Yes. It's beautiful.
3: Yes. So,
2: Patrick, don't you see, therefore, how badass it would be to win the World Cup?
1: Yes.
2: Stealing the game from the entire world, not just the Canadians. Can't you see how badass that would be?
3: That would be fair.
2: All right. First thing on my list. I love Dr. Pepper. Now, I know I'm starting light. At this point, I feel like, and I know it's very Texas-y, Dr. Pepper is quintessentially American. And I love the taste. I think it's unique. I think Dr. Pepper over ice from a fountain. That's, if I were coming home from America, from Europe, and somebody said, what do you want to do? I'd want to get one pretty quick. And culturally, I love that it represents something that nobody else has that is uniquely ours. I love that. You know, the world can have a Coke and a smile, but we'll have a Dr. Pepper. All right, what else you got on your list, Vance?
1: My next one is I love the national anthem. I think our national anthem ranks number one in the world. I think it's beautiful.
2: You're going super patriotic. I'm over here talking about Dr. Pepper. You're talking about the national anthem.
1: It's true. I think it's the most beautiful. I think it's amazing. It's the perfect way to encapsulate our country in a song.
2: You're actually a music guy, and I'm setting all patriotism aside for a moment. Okay. Do you think musically, for real, it's one of the better ones or the best one?
1: Musically, just how the notes are together, they have the big swelling moments. It hits those high notes, like the high G, high Cs, that it just like gives you the goosebump feeling. You know the goosebumps you feel when you feel in a song that like a couple notes together? It has a bunch of those. And it's just, it's the perfect for vocal ranges, for singing. It's just the best
2: song.
1: Yeah. Not just for pride, but actually musically.
2: All right, Pat, what's next on your list?
3: I love how we take other people's food, add cheese to it, or deep fry it and make it much, much better. And that's like, you think Italian, Texan, or Mexican, you know,
1: fried
3: Chinese. Like, we do everything so much better than everybody else, and they think we're co-opting their thing. No. We're Americanizing it. And it's so much tastier.
2: So, like, let's put some specifics on this.
3: I mean, we call it Chinese, but it's not. It's not Chinese anymore. It's ours.
1: We do fried ravioli, fried lasagna, Italian. We just fry everything. It's great.
2: I don't know. Is the chimichanga even in Mexico, or did we just take a burrito and deep fry it?
3: We invented it here. Yeah. We deep fried it. It's created in America.
1: Yeah. God, that's great. That's a good one.
2: I like that. All right. My number two. I'm a little more aligned with Patrick on this list right now than I am with Dan. I love trucks. I love pickup trucks. I love trucks of every kind. I love 1970s trucks, 1950s trucks. I love 2026 trucks. And there's something quintessentially American about trucks. And here's what it is. Yes, they're big, they're tall, they're muscular, and they don't have that in other countries. I mean, have you seen the delivery trucks rolling through some of these Latin American European countries? They're embarrassing. Get out of here. What is that? A 27-inch tire? Come on. You're barely off the ground. How are you clearing a speed bump? And what is it, three gears? It's embarrassing. It sounds like a lawnmower going down the alley. We've got these gas-guzzling F-250s getting 14 miles to the gallon that says, yeah, I'm here, and I'm sorry, I can't cross my legs. Everything about it is masculine and muscular and American, and it's deeper than that. I think it's tied to our relationship to the horse. I think the horse is quintessentially American. Now, I know horses came from everywhere else. I do know that. I know you do your thing in the Arabians and the equestrian style and this and that, but the horse is so much a part of the American story that a cowboy riding into town on his horse,

0: Let me ask you a question. If you were riding into an Old West town in 1855, what would your ego feel coming in on a donkey versus a 16-hand white steed?
1: Yeah.
0: Right? We have taken the 16-hand white steed and turned him into a pickup truck. That's what it is. If you want to ride into town in your hybrid, that's fine. You're just the dude, modern day, riding a donkey. And first impressions mean something. Nobody's concerned when you come through the saloon doors. But if you come in with that horse in that truck, you've already announced your presence. I love pickup trucks.
1: What an argument. Heck yeah. My last one.
0: All right, what do you got? Last one, Dave.
1: All right, last one goes along with what you guys are doing. I love the Red Solo Cup. I think it's the most American thing you could do. You could drink anything out of it. You can play beer pong with it. It's just quintessentially American. The Red Solo Cup makes me love America.
0: I love that. I do love that. That's college parties. Yep. That's backyard barbecues.
1: Exactly.
0: That's just good times. Nobody ever looked at a Red Solo Cup and thought, well, this isn't going to be fun.
1: Yeah. Yeah. You see that in a package. You see a package of Red Solo Cups, you're going to have a damn good time. You know it.
2: And the great thing is, it's all...
0: This could be fun.
1: Yeah.
2: It's all tailored. The Solo Cup's all tailored for, this amount of alcohol, this amount of alcohol, this amount. Like, it's perfect.
1: It's made for more.
0: Yeah, the ridges. The ridges are shot or two shot, right? Mm. Isn't that what they each signify?
1: Yeah. It's a beautiful thing.
0: All right, Patrick.
2: I will not apologize for air conditioning. Air conditioning made it so that Americans could move into the South. I mean, you think about the population boom throughout from the 60s onward, and I won't apologize for it. And I'm not going to apologize. You know, these Europeans are finally understanding what they're missing.
0: What do you keep your thermostat at in the house?
2: It's getting way too hot now, so, like, I have to bump it up during the day to, like, 75, 76, because, like, it can't keep up. It's just too hot.
1: That's hot.
0: But what's your optimal? What's your optimal in a hotel room,
2: 70,
0: in the house?
2: What 70, is your 69?
1: Mine's 68.
2: Yeah.
0: Yeah, I'm more a 70, 71 guy.
1: Mm.
0: Yeah. I like it right in there.
1: I like it cold.
0: At night, 69 maybe when you go to bed, because I know you sleep better when it's colder. All right, my last one is my most serious one. I love, finally, and I don't want to box any part of the country out, and I don't think when I say this that I'm going to, but I love the American West. I love everything about the American West. Yes, I love bright orange spreading across the sky as far as the eye can see sunsets. I love mountains. I love endless horizons. I love train tracks. I love roadside motels. I love all the little things about it. But I love what it represents as much as anything else. And that's where it applies to everybody. And this is like my advice to you to take a road trip and do the national park. For me, driving through nothing in eastern Colorado, driving across the state of Wyoming, for many people can, I guess, look boring. There's not a lot to see. There's long periods between civilization. But to me, all of that represents possibility. It's a little bit like standing at the beach and looking out at the ocean, right? And you think, man, what's beyond? What's beyond? And what guys launched their ships from here and in search of what? And it's the same thing that the American West represented for not just European immigrants that came to America, but Easterners who wanted something more. And it represented the pursuit of something more. And that's quintessential to being American. There's possibility. It's physically represented in the West. And it's your job to go West. And in modern day America, that doesn't necessarily mean literally go West. But that phrase, go West, young man, that represents go get it, go do it, go lay it all on the line. It might back then mean getting scalped. It might mean dying of starvation. Today, it simply means 100 miles between stops for Dr. Pepper. But whatever, it's, you know, the idea that you can make of this vastness whatever it is that you want to make of it. And that vastness is our life. It is our country. I absolutely think if you took America and distilled it into one area, it is the American West at large. That doesn't mean you can't have that same spirit in Maryland or you can't have that same spirit in Connecticut, but it's physically, in my mind, represented in the American West, and that's what I love about America. We hope you have what you love about America as well. This was Why I Love America, 4th of July special from Fox News Radio. 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
11: New fighting in Iran. I'm Daria Albinger. Fox News, the U.S. and Iran continuing to fire on each other in retaliation over the Strait of Hormuz.
12: Both Washington and Tehran trading new threats today. The administration says it set a deadline of today for Iran to reopen the critical waterway and for to cease any attacks on ships in the Strait of Hormuz. It comes as the new Ayatollah, the new leader of Iran, issued his first statement on state TV saying that avenging his late father must take place. According to a Wall Street Journal report, Israel shared intelligence with the U.S. that it said indicated a fresh Iranian plan to kill President Trump. Trump reacting, saying orders have been already given to the U.S. military, threatening Iranian decimation if Iran were to carry out such a plan.
11: That's Fox's Alex Hogan in Washington. Parts of Missouri are being inundated by flooding rains, and at least one person is missing.
13: We've got a great update coming out of southeastern Missouri today. 351 rescues, 200 of those summer campers, children, a camp that definitely is a place where kids want to go to enjoy. But of course, Mother Nature bringing in this flooding rain, and it was just overwhelming. We had anywhere from a 3 to 19 foot water rise along the Black River in the early morning hours on Friday. Those campers all brought up into the dining hall, and unfortunately, they were stuck. The roads around that camp were washed away, the water too high for emergency vehicles, and so Blackhawks and choppers had to go in there.
11: A fast-moving wildfire, meanwhile, in Los Angeles County has burned more than 2,600 acres, prompting evacuation orders and warnings as officials continue to monitor dangerous smoke conditions. The Summit Fire is now burning near the Antelope Valley and the San Bernardino County line. Health officials have issued smoke advisories. 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
11: The Pentagon is releasing new footage of a mysterious star-shaped object. Fox's Madeline Rivera is the latest.
17: One of the videos was captured just last year by the U.S. Pacific Command. The footage was taken on January 1st over the Yellow Sea, and it shows an unidentified object that looks like a six-point star. President Trump has demanded transparency regarding unidentified flying objects, aerial phenomena, and alien life. But the Pentagon has previously said they found no evidence of aliens or extraterrestrial intelligence. They've suggested other reasons for these unresolved cases, including lack of sufficient data. They say the private sector is welcome to provide their own expertise. And in the meantime, they will continue to release new files in the coming weeks on a rolling basis.
11: This is the fourth batch of UAP files that have been released. Long-delayed new gateway between the U.S. and Canada finally has an opening date after the two countries settled a dispute over who benefits from its tolls.
18: The Gordie Howe International Bridge connecting Detroit and Windsor, Ontario, is scheduled to open July 27th. Its debut was delayed last month amid tensions between Washington and Ottawa, with President Trump demanding greater U.S. control and compensation. Under the new agreement, the countries will share the bridge's net toll profits, and future toll changes will require U.S. approval. The roughly $4.4 billion crossing was financed entirely by Canada. Officials say the bridge should ease congestion, shorten border waits, and speed up billions of dollars in trade between the two countries. Pam Husso, Fox News.
11: At the World Cup, we're into the quarterfinals today. The semifinals begin tomorrow. Norway and England meet at 5 p.m. Later tonight, it's Argentina and Switzerland at 9 p.m. Eastern time for both of those matches. And then tomorrow, Spain plays France in a semifinals match at 3 p.m. Eastern time. I'm Daria Albinger. This is Fox News.
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3: Crisis talks at Oman. I'm Carmen Roberts, Fox News. Iran and Middle East diplomats are holding talks in Oman today over the U.S. demand that Tehran keep the Strait of Hormuz open. Talks are focused on safe navigation through that key waterway, with reports that Iran may consider creating a new travel route to ease tensions.
4: The administration says it has set a deadline of today for Iran to state that it will cease attacks on ships in the Strait of Hormuz and that it will reopen the waterway toll-free. President Trump also says that Washington has agreed to continue talks at the request of Iran. Today, Iran's foreign minister arrived in Oman to talk about traffic in the Strait of Hormuz. Amid new escalation, Iran's new supreme leader issued a first statement today saying that Iran must avenge his late father. According to a Wall Street Journal report, Israel shared intelligence with the U.S. that it said indicated a fresh Iranian plan to kill President Trump.
3: Fox's Alex Hogan reporting. President Trump says he's ordered the U.S. military to destroy Iran if it succeeds in assassinating him. The International Energy Agency has warned a return to fighting will expand the global energy crisis. And while U.S. crude dipped 1% yesterday to $71.41 a barrel, it gained about 4% for the week. Crews in Missouri make more than 350 water rescues after epic flash flooding, and more states are at risk over the weekend.
5: There's been so much rain across this area. Any additional rainfall will cause flooding, and it's a large area that we're worried about. Major cities like Indianapolis, Louisville, down towards Nashville, maybe even towards Atlanta. All spots where you could see some really heavy rainfall.
3: Fox meteorologist Adam Klotz, one person is missing in the Missouri floods. The governor has declared a state of emergency. And the Justice Department subpoenas New York Times journalist over a report on security concerns involving the Qatari Gift Air Force One. 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
3: A long-delayed new gateway between the U.S. and Canada finally has an opening date after the two countries settle a dispute over who benefits from the tolls.
18: The Gordie Howe International Bridge connecting Detroit and Windsor, Ontario, is scheduled to open July 27th. Its debut was delayed last month amid tensions between Washington and Ottawa, with President Trump demanding greater U.S. control and compensation. Under the new agreement, the countries will share the bridge's net toll profits, and future toll changes will require U.S. approval. The roughly $4.4 billion crossing was financed entirely by Canada. Officials say the bridge should ease congestion, shorten border waits, and speed up billions of dollars in trade between the two countries. Pam Husso, Fox News.
3: The Pentagon releases new footage of a mysterious star-shaped object as part of its UAP file disclosures.
10: One of the videos was captured just last year by the U.S. Pacific Command. The footage was taken on January 1st over the Yellow Sea, and it shows an unidentified object that looks like a six-point star. President Trump has demanded transparency regarding unidentified flying objects, aerial phenomena, and alien life. But the Pentagon has previously said they found no evidence of aliens or extraterrestrial intelligence. They've suggested other reasons for these unresolved cases, including lack of sufficient data. They say the private sector is welcome to provide their own expertise, and in the meantime, they will continue to release new files in the coming weeks on a rolling basis.
3: Fox's Madeline Rivera reporting. This is a fourth batch of UAP files that have been released. And a chaotic running of the bulls in Spain's San Fermín Festival left one runner gored in the face and 12 others injured. Six bulls raced through the packed streets of Pamplona, knocking down runners during the two-minute dash. I'm Carmen Roberts, and this is Fox News.
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1: So we talked about it in the other segment where my ex-wife sent me this story that she had found when it comes to short form videos. And it talked about that a younger generation, I think the age range is like 6 to 14, if I'm right, when it comes to short form videos and the doom scrolling that we all know and talk about, that it is, they are seeing and observing that it is changing neurologically how children are thinking.
0: In what way?
1: And when it comes to response time, when it comes to attitude, when it comes to communication outside of the device. And everything that was mentioned, the downsides, the negatives that came, I don't see in any of my children. Also, I will admit that my kids do watch YouTube shorts because they have a bunch of gaming stuff that they watch on there, couple of streamers. And she's like, I want to end this. Google is finally put in there where you can disable shorts when it comes to your accounts on Google.
0: Oh, that's fabulous.
1: It had never been an option before on YouTube. Obviously, it's a product that and a brand that YouTube wants to build, and they finally put it in there for parents on a kid's account to disable shorts so they can't access it.
0: Okay, which, you know, the guy who's running YouTube, he actually said his kids don't watch shorts.
1: Correct, because he knows.
0: Yeah, he knows. So he's like, I better put something in there.
1: So we went, even though the kids really don't interact a lot with shorts and they do not have TikTok, they do not have Reels.
0: That's good.
1: We went and turned it off anyway so that they just don't have any access to it.
0: So smart. It is. You have to do that.
1: Why not? What does it hurt?
0: They don't need it. There's enough stimulation in the world.
1: Right, exactly.
0: All right, let's switch gears just a little bit. 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
4: The ceasefire is over. I'm Daria Albinger, Fox News. That from President Trump as the U.S. and Iran continue to carry out retaliatory strikes on each other.
5: No reports thus far as to any potential attacks in the Strait of Hormuz today, although there is new escalation amid new threats today issued by both sides. The supreme leader in Iran issuing his first written statement that avenging his late father must take place. And according to a Wall Street Journal report, Israel shared intelligence with the U.S. that it said indicated a fresh Iranian plan to kill President Trump. Trump says that orders have already been given threatening Iranian decimation if Iran were to carry out such a plan, writing in part, quote, 1,000 missiles are locked and loaded and aimed at the Islamic Republic of Iran with thousands of more to immediately follow should the Iranian government act on its threat.
4: Fox's Alex Hogan in Washington. The Pentagon's released some new footage of what appears to be a mysterious star-shaped object.
6: One of the videos was captured just last year by the U.S. Pacific Command. The footage was taken on January 1st over the Yellow Sea, and it shows an unidentified object that looks like a six-point star. President Trump has demanded transparency regarding unidentified flying objects, aerial phenomena, and alien life. But the Pentagon has previously said they found no evidence of aliens or extraterrestrial intelligence. They've suggested other reasons for these unresolved cases, including lack of sufficient data. They say the private sector is welcome to provide their own expertise, and in the meantime, they will continue to release new files in the coming weeks on a rolling basis.
4: This is the fourth batch of UAP files released. Quarterfinal action today at the World Cup. Norway and England are now playing in Miami, and later tonight, Argentina and Switzerland will meet 9 p.m. Eastern Time. 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
4: The White House has subpoenaed four journalists for the New York Times. It's part of an investigation into a report about security concerns involving the president's new Air Force One. The Justice Department says it's focused on potential leaks on national security information, not on the journalists themselves. The Trump administration's issued an audit for the Smithsonian Museum on all organizations that are cultural and receive federal funding.
9: A scathing 162-page report accuses the Smithsonian Institution and the National Museum of American History
8: history in particular of extreme political activism. Titled Saving America's Story, the report is the first product of President Trump's March executive order calling for an audit of all cultural institutions that receive federal funding. In it, the Smithsonian leadership is charged with promoting ideas like open borders and transgender advocacy. Despite the American History Museum commemorating the country's 250th anniversary, the report claims that America's founding fathers are hardly featured and introduced chiefly through their connection to slavery. At the National Museum of American History, Alexandria Hoff, Fox News.
4: Heavy rain has caused flash flooding in parts of Missouri.
9: We've got a great update coming out of southeastern Missouri today. 351 rescues, 200 of those summer campers, children, a camp that definitely is a place where kids want to go to enjoy. But of course, Mother Nature bringing in this flooding rain, and it was just overwhelming. We had anywhere from a 3 to 19 foot water rise along the Black River in the early morning hours on Friday. Those campers all brought up into the dining hall, and unfortunately, they were stuck. The roads around that camp were washed away, the water too high for emergency vehicles, and so Blackhawks and choppers had to go in there.
4: Fox Weather's Jane Minar, the National Weather Service, says the weather in Missouri impacts the Ozarks eastward to the Ohio and Tennessee River valleys. I'm Daria Albinger. This is Fox News.
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0: let's see, Calvin in Roanoke, Virginia. Welcome aboard. Hey there, Calvin. What's going on with you?
1: Trying to get my business up and running. I have a knife and tool and sharpening business. I've been a big fan of yours. I listen to you on podcast every week.
0: Oh, thank you for that.
1: But I thought, well, maybe Kim can help me out with this situation. The situation is I started my knife and tool sharpening business last year.
0: Okay.
1: And I went through getting a Google email, Gmail. I did a YouTube channel. I did a Facebook and also tried to get a Google business profile.
0: That's important.
1: And I submitted it. It came back that I didn't do this right, didn't do that right. So I resubmitted. I did a video. I thought I had everything. Came back again, did not live up to community standards, did it again. After the second time, it said no other way to get verified.
0: That's kind of a poopy situation. It's very frustrating. I have seen this happen before. Do you have a physical location or I think you said mobile.
1: Yes, I was, I first submitted it like I had a physical location.
0: Oh, then you did say service area business?
1: Yes, service area business. It listed like 10 different areas.
0: Okay.
2: What's the name of your business?
1: Bill's Knife and Tool Sharpening.
2: Okay.
0: Well, that's
2: so nothing
0: crazy.
2: Obscene or anything like that.
0: Sometimes when you get into this support loop, it can get pretty annoying because you're right. You're not going to find anybody to talk to. Sometimes when you're in there, you can look for something called a postcard verification. And in 5 days, you'll get a postcard with the verification ID on it. You can see if that's available. The other thing you do is go on X and reach out to Google My Biz. And that's Google's support team that actually monitors it.
2: People?
0: Yes, a human being. And they respond to small business owners. I've had to do that myself. But keep in mind, too, that if you have it in one, if you have your business listed, it's very anal, this verification process. So, like, if you have your business listed as, say, one place you do street, STREET, and then another place you just do ST, it's going to throw it out.
2: It doesn't match.
0: It doesn't match.
2: Can't verify.
0: Nope. Sorry. Then you get in this loop, can't verify. But again, it's at Google My Biz on X. Try that, and I bet you it'll work out for you. 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
0: Dinner conversation shouldn't come with a side of, what'd you say? 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

0: Peek-a-boo. Peek-a-boo. Smile.
1: Smile, buddy.
0: Come on, smile. Oh, honey, he's still not smiling.
1: Maybe he's not a smiler.
0: Yeah, maybe he's just not a happy baby.
1: Maybe he's just being a boy. You know how boys are.
0: Or maybe he's teething. Oh, poor baby. I think his gums hurt.
1: Maybe he's just tired.
0: Or maybe his tummy hurts. He didn't eat that much.
1: Maybe he's not ticklish.
0: You think maybe he's scared of the dog?
1: 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Maybe it's a phase. Maybe he just doesn't like smiling.
0: Maybe he has autism, and we can definitely do something to help.
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